0: 5 here in inning number 6. First three runs for Brewster in the top half, and now Bourne threatening with Ducks on the Pond in the bottom of the 6. The 1-0 to Caraway. Swing and a sharply hit line drive towards short. Landon goes the short way over the second base, and a big, big stand for Brewster. The Whitecaps hold Bourne scoreless as Bourne strands a pair in the bottom of the 6. 3-0 Brewster. We turn to the top half of the 7th after a quick break. Don't go anywhere. 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
3: 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They understood that baseball offers far more than competition. It helps instill cooperation, respect, teamwork, lasting friendships, and confidence in young athletes, both on and off the field.
0: Back at Doran Park, 3-0. Brewster over the Whitecaps. Excuse me, Brewster over the Braves as we go to the top of the 7th. And before more action, let's take a look at the scores across the Cape presented by the Massachusetts Office of Travel and Tourism. In what was pelted as the game of the night, YD has ran crazy over Harwich in the battle for first place in the East. 10-2, the Red Sox over the Mariners in the top of the 9th. Over in Chatham, the Anglers continue to stay hot, aiming for a 5th straight victory. They lead 6-0 over Hyannis in the bottom of the 7th. Over in Falmouth, 7-5, a high-scoring affair. Wareham over Falmouth in the top of the 6th inning. And in the final game of the night, still early, top of the 5th, Orleans with a 3-0 lead over Kitsuit as the Firebirds try to skip out of a 4-game skid. Back to action here at Doran Park. Brewster heads to the plate now with a comfortable lead, 3-0 over the Braves.
2: The center fielder, number 5,
0: Jay Abernathy leads things off in the top of the 7th inning, trying to do some damage against the Braves team. Day is over for Brandon Shannon as first pitch fastball taken all the way for a strike, 0-1 the count. He gives away to a fellow right-hander in Austin Musso, the Arizona State Sun Devil, rocking a 1-0 record through a limited one appearance, 3.38 ERA. The 0-1 fouled back, and it's quickly 0-2 on the left-handed Abernathy. 0-2 today, was called out on interference back in the 3rd and struck out in the 5th inning. We got some clarification on why Abernathy was called back out back in the 3rd inning. It was a weird play. He laid down a bunt down the right side, and it looked like he was cleanly into first base before the umpires all said he was out. It was because his foot was out of the box, so it was not a legal bunt. The 0-2, Abernathy takes the fastball high and away. One of the quirky plays, there's something new you see in baseball every single day.
4: Yeah, it's just something you just do not see very often. It's a very minute call to make in that moment.
0: 1-2 on Abernathy, the pitch. Breaking ball left inside, and it evens out at 2 apiece. Musso, a right-hander, just wrapped up his freshman season with the Sun Devils. Trying to ring up a strikeout in his first batter face tonight, the 2-2. Fastball line drive down in center field. Hard hit ball from Jay Abernathy, who has his first reach of the night. And there's one on to start off the bottom of the top of the 7th.
4: Really good contact here from Abernathy. He gets a fastball and just hits it right back where it came from. Goes over the head of Musso, sharply into center field. And this is the inning here. If you're Brewster, you're out-hitting Bourne. You have all of the confidence in this game here, especially with the top of the order coming up.
0: Top of the order, Terrence Keel.

0: Musso does not want a runner in scoring position, keeping a tight eye on the center fielder over at first base. Musso, 11 appearances for ASU this past spring. That's a fastball swung on and missed by Keel. He goes to a 1-1 count now. Three of them were starts, so the Sun Devils still experimenting with him in possibly a starting role, but right now in a key relief appearance for the Braves, down 3-0 in the top of the seventh. Another throw over to first, Abernathy back in time. Musso collects his thoughts on the mound after the pickoff attempt, now turns his attention home for the 1-1 pitch. Another throw to first. Abernathy back in time. Well, that's how pesky of a runner Jay Abernathy is. Spent this past season with Tennessee in the portal. Now decided that he's going to Oklahoma. And he's just a distraction on the mound as time called here at home plate. Keel stretches out outside the batter's box. Now returns with a 1-1 count. Would be the second hit of the night for Terrence Keel. Entered today hitting 200 on the young season. 1-1 pitch. Runner takes. Fastball taken for a strike. Throw down on a bounce. In time. Nice play by Rigdon to apply the tag. The second baseman got a skipper from Estep, but still able to grab Abernathy with the ball. And there's one away in the seventh off of another caught stealing for this Whitecaps team.
1: Yeah, it's the second one today. And first it was Keel that got caught early in this one in the first. And now Abernathy taken down on the bases.
0: 1-2 pitch. Keel takes a bouncing ball in the dirt. A Whitecaps team that entered today leading the Cape League in times getting caught stealing. They were caught 7 times entering tonight's contest, 2 more. You have to imagine they will keep that lead by the end of the night. 2 balls and 2 strikes on Terrence Keel, the second. Next pitch. Keel swings and misses on the outside heater, and there's 2 gone in the top of the seventh.
1: Good pitch there from Musso. He goes to looked like a cutter, just kind of tailing away from the outside. That's a really tough one for Keel to face, and he's going to talk to Jacob Lee about it, who's now in the on-deck circle. It looks like it's going to be right down the middle as it's coming out of the hand. It just gets outside, really avoids the barrel, and that's the second out of the inning.
0: What scouts have seen with Musso, he doesn't have a ton of heat on his fastball, sitting in the low 90s as Castrayer takes the first pitch off speed for a strike. 0-1 the count, but he just gets a ton of strikes because he's able to beat hitters with 90. As you mentioned, has a lot of life in the fastball. It curves down, it curves to the side, and it's worked really well so far for him. The 0-1, Strayer hammers it to left field over Sefcik. The left fielder makes the grab for out number 3. Bourne needed it, and they got it at 1-2-3, top of the 7th inning. 3-0 Brewster into the bottom of the 7th. Don't go anywhere. 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
0: 3-0 Brewster into the bottom of the 7th inning at Doran Park with Daniel Stein. My name is Alex Burstein. Skyler Stanford still in. He came in the bottom of the 4th inning, has worked clean.

0: Fifth and sixth frames, and now we'll stay in for a third inning of full relief against the 7, 8, and 9 hitters for the Bourne Braves, beginning with Cal Sefcik in just a second. It really feels like the time is ticking on this Bourne offense. They had some opportunities in the sixth, got the bases loaded, but could not come away with runs. Daniel, what does this team need to do to get on the scoreboard?
1: They just need the big hit. I think that's really what they were missing, and the time was in that sixth inning. They got Luke Costello to get that double, and you load the bases with two outs for a really talented hitter, and Trent Carraway, he can't come up with it. You need to string together a good offensive showing here. Play a little bit more cohesive baseball in inning number 7. I think that's the mission.
0: Bourne owns the day's only extra base hit. You mentioned it, that ground rule double last inning. First pitch to Cal Sefcik. Takes the breaking ball inside for a 1-0 count. Sefcik in the portal after a strong season with Cincinnati, trying to make a big impact for the Bourne Braves this summer. Enter today hitting just 133. The 1-0. Breaking ball outside and low. Bryce Estep on deck. Lee Ellis in the hole for the Braves. 3-0 the Brewster lead in the bottom half of the 7th. 2-0 pitch. Fastball pops up behind home plate, and Lee watches it fly out of playable territory. 2-1 now on the right-handed hitter. Fans clapping, that usually means a good catch was made somewhere along the grassy seats at Doran Park. Sefcik singled back in the second. Can he do something again? The 2-1. Breaking pitch just misses low. A well-placed curveball from Samford. He shakes his head, wanted that call. No ABS here in the Cape Cod Baseball League, and he has to sit now with a 3-1 count. Pitch, fastball, hits the bottom outside corner, and the count runs full on the righty. Sefcik waves his bat and the payoff pitch. Swing and a pop-up shallow center field. Abernathy runs in, but it's the second baseman Peck who makes the grab on the edge of the infield dirt. One away to start off the bottom of the 7th. That was a ball that probably would have been called for a ball and would have given Sefcik the walk, but instead he takes the high fastball and makes it an easy pop-out.
1: It's just at the top of the zone, really enticing for these hitters. And right now, Brewster's got to be really proud of their pitchers pitching a shutout here.
0: Bryce Estep at the plate, first pitch. Misses high and inside. He had to turn away his black helmet to avoid getting hit. Estep transferring to South Carolina, one of two Bourne Braves catchers who can say that, the 1-0. Hit in the air towards the right side of the infield. Peck camps under it again, and the second baseman makes his second catch in as many plate appearances for the second out. Been a busy inning for the Razorback. He had a really nice play a couple of innings ago, diving in shallow right field for an out. These two a little more routine, but he'll be happy with them nonetheless. And there's two away for Lee Ellis with the bases empty. 3-0, Brewster leads in the bottom of the 7th. First pitch, Ellis takes it, grounds it on the left side. Laskowski gets it and throws across the diamond in time. 5-3 put out. The Brewster defense works well in the 7th, and it is still a 3-0 Brewster lead. Don't go anywhere. 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
3: Cape Cod Baseball League is going to be on CBS Boston this Saturday. 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Episode 2 of Inside the Cape League with Molly Golden and Gabby Chernoff is live now on the Cape Cod Baseball League YouTube channel. 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
1: We're into the eighth here from Doran Park, where the score stands 3-0 Brewster here. This one has been a fun one. It was a pitcher's duel through the first half of this game, and then in the sixth inning, the Whitecap bats broke out, manufactured a couple runs, had a RBI single from Jacob Lee, who's about to lead things off, and then got some help from a wild pitch and a bases-loaded walk. Thanks so much for joining us here on our WOMR Cape Cod Baseball Game of the Week. This one's been a fun one from Bourne. Daniel Stein joined by Alex Burstein here as it's the heart of this Whitecap order up against Austin Musso, who's back out on the mound for the Braves. Right-hander sets his glove at the face and deals from the wind to Jacob Lee. First pitch, righty-righty, a slider upstairs for ball number one. Lee today, 1-for-3 with that aforementioned RBI single just 2 innings ago. Now the name of the game here for the Whitecaps is just try to add on some insurance for their back-end bullpen. Musso's 1-0 pitch. Lee takes a fastball off the plate. 2 balls, no strikes. It'll be Lee, Laskowski, and DeLamelier, the three up in the order, righty, lefty, righty. Musso into his second full inning of work. 2-0 pitch. Lee pops it up foul towards the right side, goes next to our heads and lands on the hill behind us, and one hops into the hands of a fan. Nicely done. 2-1, the lights are on. Sun beginning to set. The trees overlooking the back of Doran Park. 2-1 on Lee. Fastball outstairs. 3 balls, 1 strike. Jacob leading off the top of the eighth. Such interesting scenery here. We talked about the football field being renovated with all the dirt in right center. Got the hazy skies right above it. 3-1 pitch. Lee cracks it out to left center field. Going back is Sepsic, and it bounces off of his glove and rolls into left center. Lee cruises into second with a stand-up double. And a bit of a strangely hit ball, hard hit nonetheless, and the leadoff man in scoring position.
0: Yeah, that was a weird one indeed. Sepsic camped under it and had to make a jumping grab. He looked a little scrambled trying to time out his jump, and as a result, didn't get his glove fully open, takes a weird ricochet off his leather. And if you're Jacob Lee, you'll take that any day. Gets in the scoring position pretty easily.
1: So leadoff man is on here for the Whitecaps. Here comes Laskowski, who's also 1-for-3. Had a single in that monster sixth inning where the Whitecaps put up 3 runs on 3 hits. Righty-lefty matchup. Lee not a threat to run. First pitch from Musso out of the stretch. Fastball upstairs for ball one. So you got the dirt in right center field, and behind that, just a beautiful cascade of trees. In left center, you can see about half of a windmill blade as it's just kind of doing its thing, generating power out there. Just one windmill you can see. 1-0. Laskowski hits a ground ball foul down the third base line. We'll do it again, even count, one apiece.
0: It's pretty cinematic, the windmill slowly going. There's no batter's eye here. Maybe you can peer off to your left and look at the longing windmill instead.
1: Or a couple of Midwesterners, that's something that reminds us of home, just a couple thousand miles away. 1-1 count here with nobody out. You got Jacob Lee on second after he doubled to lead off the eighth. Musso's offering. Laskowski takes a fastball in on the knees.
0: That's quite misleading from you. There are no windmills in Chicago, Illinois.
1: In the Midwest there are.
0: Yeah, but we live in the city.
1: Well, you live in the city.
0: And you live 30 minutes away.
1: Take a trip out to Iowa. You'll see plenty of windmills out there. Musso's 2-1 to Laskowski. Fastball outside. Framed up by Bryce Estep, the catcher, but does not get the call. Three balls, one strike. Nobody out. Infield not shifted over. You have Caraway playing in a little bit at third. Musso looks back at second. Now deals a 3-1 pitch. Laskowski takes a fastball at the knees. 3-2 count coming up. It's been a good battle here between the right-hander Musso and the white-cap third baseman. Full count. Musso's pitch. Laskowski takes inside for ball four, not framed by Estep, and the future Tar Heel wins the battle. He'll set aside his gloves and hand them to the bat boy, who will pick up his gear and bat. First and second, nobody out for Brody DeLamelier. It's one of those names that you have to look at on the score sheet a couple different times. DeLamelier is going to have to keep the bat on the shoulder here, as we might have a call to the pen here. Scott Landers is going to head out there to look at his pitcher, and the Whitecaps personnel will head closer to their dugout to talk things over. 3-0 here, top of the eighth, and Whitecaps threatening. They already have a three-run advantage, but Alex, this is a significant play in this game. You have a good hitter in DeLamelier up, who's already got two knocks in this game. Looks like Musso is going to stay in to face him, but you really have to be careful here if you're Bourne, trying not to let this one get out of hand.
0: Yeah, has two singles today, and both of them have been pretty hard hit as well. Was stranded at third base back in the sixth inning, so he's thirsty for a run here, and he can start it off with getting on again. Like you mentioned, there's two on, and with how Bourne's offense has struggled through the first seven innings, you have to imagine that they want to keep this at as manageable of a deficit as possible.
1: Well, bring the corners in with the first baseman Costello in. Showing bunt is DeLamelier. He takes a fastball for a strike. So an interesting situation. You would assume this is the prototypical bunt situation to just try to get both these runners over. How aggressive is this Bourne infield going to be? We're about to find out. Righty-righty matchup. DeLamelier squares. First and second with medium leads. Costello inches closer. The 0-1 is squared down. Left side, it's collected by the third baseman, Carraway. He throws over to first, and a nice grab by Costello for the out. So 5-3 ground out, but the sack bunt does the job. Now second and third here with one out for Brewster. Costello had to keep his foot on the bag and reach over with his glove, and he kind of caught it above the head of DeLamelier. Either way, job is done.
0: And that's a tough play to keep your leg on the base. He looked for a second like he was going to jump, but a really acrobatic play over at first to keep the out. You do have two in scoring position now, and a very, very hard hitter in Dane Harvey.
1: Second and third with one out. Whitecaps ahead, 3-0, top eight. Bourne brings the infield in. Musso's pitch to the lefty, hitting Harvey. Cutter misses inside for ball one. Harvey today does have an RBI. That was on a walk. It's the only time he's reached in his three plate appearances. Fans here at Doran Park have stayed for what's been a good game. It's been competitive, but their home team, the Braves, losing by three. The 1-0 to Harvey. Swing and a miss. Took something off of it, and Harvey was way out in front.
0: Derek Pitts is parked deep, deep in right field. He knows how heavy of a bat Harvey has. Already robbed him on the track once today, and he knows that ball could be going deep again.
1: All four infielders on the grass. Musso's 2-0 to Harvey. Drive into right center field. Going back is Matt Bolton near the center field wall. He makes the catch for out number two. Tagging and coming home to score is Jacob Lee. Over to third is Laskowski, and Harvey oh so close for the second time, but he does grab his second RBI of the game. It's 4-0 Whitecaps.
0: The two loudest hits today have been two flyouts. One to right field, one to center field, and both from the bat of Dane Harvey. He's eking so close to that second home run of the season. The wind was blowing out a little bit in the first two innings. You have to imagine if it still was, that one may be gone.
1: First pitch to Lambden with a runner on 30 squares and did go around. So that's going to be an 0-1 count now coming up. Bunting with two outs is definitely a bit of an unorthodox choice here, but I want to give Lambden the benefit of the doubt. He's 1-for-3 today with a single. Runner on third with two outs. Whitecaps ahead by four, top eight. Musso's 0-1. Lambden takes outside. I mean, you just feel that if Dane Harvey hit that ball about 10 feet to the right or left, it leaves the yard. He went to quite possibly the deepest part of the park It's 395 out there to dead center. 1-1. Righty-righty with Lambden. The pitch from Musso. Broken bat into shallow left center. Coming in is Bolton. He's got it on the run. That ball was poked into no man's land, but Bolton made a couple of nice plays in that inning, but not before the Whitecaps grab another run. It's 4-0 on the sack fly from Dane Harvey. We got the bottom of the eighth coming up. Whitecaps ahead on WOMR.
3: 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The 2026 Cape Cod Baseball League All-Star Game will be held at White House Field, home of the Harwich Mariners, on Saturday, July 18th at 6.05 p.m. Gates open at 1.45 p.m. Tickets are available online through the Cape League store at CapeCodBaseballStore.org. 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
1: We're back here for the bottom of the eighth. Score stands 4-0 Brewster, as they're on the cusp of what would be a pretty big road win over a Bourne Braves team that's not only trying to repeat as CCBL champions, but leads the CCBL West Division. New pitcher in the ball game for Brewster, trying to close out this lead. Alex, this has been a pretty fun one, but Brewster continues to get more control over this game.
0: And Brewster's really showing that it is a good, good all-around team. The runs only came in two innings, and both of them came kind of late in the sixth and the eighth, but what they have proven is that there is a lot of talent on this offense, and more importantly, once again, this pitching staff just keeps on showing up and showing up. A really impressive couple of outings from both the Brewster starter and the bullpen. So a lot to build on. It's a very competitive East Division. YD continues to run past everyone, but Brewster's showing, and they'll be tied for second tonight, that they can keep it going and be a contender in the Cape League this year.
1: New arm out of the Brewster pen is Jordan Rogolski, the rising sophomore, and Duke Blue Devil will have to deal with the top of this Braves lineup. It starts with John Stutzer, who's been pretty quiet today, 0-for-2 with the walk. For Rogolski, it was decently limited action for him at Duke. Just 15 innings pitched, but that ERA way above 14. He's going to want to try to get that down. He's only pitched a third of an inning here on the Cape. First pitch, righty-righty. Stutzer takes a fastball over the heart of the zone, and it's 0-1.
0: Yeah, he's a guy that you would imagine in the future might develop into a starter role. He has a really good pitch mix, a fastball that's consistent, but right now he's just trying to finish out that control to bring down that ERA.
1: 0-1. Dips below the zone, Stutzer takes, and it's one ball, one strike. I mean, this is a top three of the Bourne lineup that only has one hit to show for it between Stutzer, Rigdon, and Bolton. Also three strikeouts as well. Four strikeouts, I should say. 1-1. Here's a fly ball into center field, playable for Abernathy, who comes in and makes the catch halfway to the wall. So three pitches, one out, and Stutzer is gone. Here comes Rigdon now, who's 0-for-3 today, but his last at-bat, Alex, that ball was smoked back in inning number six.
0: Yeah, he has a very, very strong bat. He developed it this past season with Vanderbilt, and you've seen it so far this season. When he can hit the ball, it can go a long way. Still searching for that first home run, but it can't be too far away.
1: Righty-lefty, Rogolski's pitch. Fastball in there for strike one. Rogolski's almost got, the way that he extends, it almost reminds me of Carl Edwards Jr., who used to play for the World Series Cubs a decade ago. Nothing in one, swung on and missed on a fastball there from Rigdon. He doesn't quite bring the knee as much up as the string bean slinger did, but he extends the leg in kind of a similar way. Nothing in two here on Rustin Rigdon. Ligolski from the stretch. Here's his offering. Ground ball towards the right side. Gloved by the second baseman, Peck. He throws over, and that's a 4-3 ground out for out number two. Here comes Matt Bolton now, who's reached twice in three plate appearances, but time running out here for Bourne, and the Bravos only have four outs to work with here in the eighth.
0: I mean, Bolton's definitely the guy you want at the plate right now. He's one of just two Braves to reach twice today. The other one is in the hole right now at Derek Pitts. But we'll see if they can string together some hits, because that's what Bourne needs right now.
1: Another righty-lefty matchup. Rogolski's first offering, club towards the right side, foul. We'll do it again here for Bolton, who singled in the fourth and walked in the sixth. This is the part of the lineup you want here for the Braves. Bolton's put together a solid showing, and then you have Luke Costello, who has hit the ball into the outfield in all three times he's taken some hacks. But Rogolski got the first two outs pretty quickly. Can he finish the job here in the eighth? Nothing in one. The pitch. Inside corner just missed, according to home plate umpire Jake Brichta. Even count here on Bolton.
0: It's pretty impressive how Bolton fares against all these high-end power four arms after playing with Binghamton this past year. He looks as good as he did when he was playing with the Bearcats.
1: 1-1 on Bolton. The pitch swung on and missed on the fastball. Played in that Morgantown Regional, hosted by West Virginia. Went on to the College World Series this season. First team America East Conference this season was Bolton. That's something that he's done two times over his two seasons up in New York. Rogolski's 1-2. Bolton takes a fastball above the zone. Two balls, two strikes with two outs. It's not that Bolton hasn't played in summer ball before. He spent last year at the Newport Goals, a very good team out of the NECBL. So just a little bit of an elevated step for what seems to be a promising career. Rogolski's 2-2. Bolton lines it into right field above the glove of the jumping second baseman Peck. It's a two-out single for Matt Bolton. Give him his second knock of the game, and that gives Bourne a little bit more momentum here, especially with Costello checking in.
0: Continues to swing the bat well, hitting .267 on the season. He's been one of the hottest bats so far this year for the Bourne Braves, and it's because of hits like that. Maybe he doesn't have the power yet this summer, but he is able to place the ball perfectly, get those base hits, and keep this game alive, at least in the eighth, for this Bourne team.
1: Ready, ready. First offering. Costello takes a home run hack but comes up empty. Nothing in one. Guy at the plate and the guy on first both met in that Morgantown Regional. Bolton obviously with Binghamton, Costello with Wake Forest. Nothing in one with two outs. Bottom eight. Bourne chasing four against the Whitecaps. Rogolski's 0-1. Line drive into the left field corner. That is down for extra bases. Rounding second is Bolton. He will head to third, and they're going to wave him home. Might be a play. Throw is late. It's 4-1. Second double of the ball game for Luke Costello, and this one adds an RBI onto it. That was an aggressive send from third base coach Jeff Lemoncelli. But in the end, Bolton goes from first to home, and Bourne cuts the deficit to three.
0: It was aggressive, but when you have someone like Bolton who has legs and can really, really speed around the base pass, it really did not even end up being that close of a play. He slid in, but the ball came in about half a second after he had already touched home plate. A really, really good run from Bolton, and an even better piece of hitting from Costello. And just like that, Bourne is back in this one.
1: Here comes Derek Pitts now with the runner on second and two outs. 4-1, Brewster still leads, Bourne getting closer. First pitch to Pitts is a fastball in the outside corner, and it's nothing in one. Pitts has reached in two of his three plate appearances today. He's walked in his last two. See if he can knock in Costello here and make things interesting. Nothing in one. Rogolski takes a second look back at second. Now in. The 0-1 pitch. Knuckler into shallow right field, and that is down for a hit. It gets past the glove of the right fielder, DeLamelier. Coming in to score is Costello. Pitts will rumble into second. Looks like I think they'll rule that a double, maybe a single with an error. Either way, Bourne has cut this deficit in half. It's 4-2.
0: And just like that, three straight hits for Bourne, who entered this inning with just three on the day. Really, really putting some lumber to the ball here and just finding ways to find interesting gaps in the outfield. You had that Luke Costello line drive right down the third base line. That one took a weird bloop in front of the right fielder, DeLaMelier, just a little too short for him to have a good play on it. And all of a sudden, the tying runs at home plate.
1: First pitch to Trent Carraway. It's the inside corner for strike one. So the ruling is that it is going to be a double for Pitts. Either way, it's his first knock of the game. Back-to-back two-baggers here for the Braves. 4-2, runner on second. Carraway is the tying run. Bottom eight. It's a tight one here at Doran. 0-1. Carraway hits a slow ground ball to third base, but it rolls foul. No play for Jamie Laskowski. And it's quickly 0-2. Boy, has this game just changed speeds. You feel like you're in a stick shift car. One way you're in neutral, and then now you're in second gear as Bourne has rallied to make this one a little bit closer. They got another inning to work with next time. But with a talented hitter like Trent Carraway, one swing could bring us level. Carraway, the LSU Tiger, balled out at Oregon State in his sophomore year. Production slowed down in his first year in Baton Rouge, but the talent's still in that bat. Runner on second, two outs. Bottom eight, here's the 0-2 pitch from Rogalski. Carraway takes a fastball upstairs for ball one.
0: Carraway had an RBI single yesterday in a loss to YD, so he's had some timely hits this season. This would be another one if he can get it down.
1: 1-2. Rogalski takes an extended look, now deals. Carraway takes in the dirt. Two balls, two strikes, two outs, and two runs this inning here for Bourne. Started off with a two-out single from Matt Bolton, then he was doubled home from a hit from Luke Costello. Pitts would double after him, and he's standing on second. Carraway at the plate. Rogalski's 2-2. Grounded to third. Gloved by the third baseman, Laskowski. Did he apply the tag? He did apply the tag. Second base umpire rules him out, and the Braves are not happy with that call. Pitts was advancing to third. They thought he dodged the tag, but the Brewster infielders and outfielders are heading back to the dugout. So that ends a very eventful bottom of the eighth inning. It's 4-2. Braves get two runs closer as we head to the ninth here on WOMR. Got a good one brewing.
4: 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You gotta love the Nines. Cape Cod 5 is proud to be a long-standing supporter of the Cape Cod Baseball League and its contribution to the local economy as treasured summer attraction. Cape Cod 5 is a community bank serving customers throughout Cape Cod, the islands, and southeastern Massachusetts. Founding in 1855, the bank's mission is to enrich the lives of those it serves while contributing to the health and vitality of its communities. Cape Cod 5, a community bank committed to service.
1: Welcome back to Doran Park. Boy, this has been a fun one here as the sun sets, as Bourne is able to get two runs closer. They still trail Brewster by a score of 4-2. Thanks so much for joining us here on WOMR. Daniel Stein joined by Alex Burstein. We have Molly Golden and Gabby Chernoff on the sidelines. It's a new arm in the game. It's the side arm slinger, Adam Butchkowski, the newest arm out of Scott Lander's pen.
0: Yeah, this is going to be an interesting appearance for Bukowski, who had a very, very good sophomore season with Cincinnati. Had six saves in just over 40 innings, a 4.35 ERA out of the bullpen. Grabbed four wins as well. The second team, all Big 12er, is returning to Cincinnati next year, but wants to have a good summer right here with Bourne. And now a chance to not shut the door on Brewster, but try to keep this at a two-run deficit and let his bats do the rest in the bottom half of the ninth.
1: He faces the bottom two in the Whitecaps lineup. Starts off with Alexander Peck, followed by Jay Abernathy, and then the top of the order with Terrence Keel II. Just joining us, Bourne made this game interesting back in the bottom of the eighth. They got a couple of RBIs on a couple of doubles. They've cracked halfway into this Brewster lead. Last chance for insurance here for the Whitecaps. Righty-righty, the first offering to Peck is on the inside corner for strike one.
0: Oh, that sidearm is fun to watch.
1: Butchkowski coming from Cincinnati, native of Carmel, Indiana. Come set, here's the 0-1. Slow pitch, but waved on and missed by Peck, and it's nothing in two.
0: He ends up nearly off the mound on every pitch because of his side momentum, but it works out well with two strikes already.
1: Nothing in two, nobody out. Bases clear here, top nine. Butchkowski's pitch. Peck takes inside, had to scoot away from it. Initial impressions of a comp. I feel like Scott Efros is coming to mind, Alex. What do you think about that one?
0: I can see that.
1: Former Cub turned Yankee. Adam Butchkowski on the mound, maybe emulating him. 1-2, the pitch to Peck. Fouled into the screen right in front of us, and it will roll back onto the grass behind home plate. The speedy Brewster bat boy able to collect that one. He'll run back into the dugout. 1-2, with nobody out here. Brewster ahead by two. They're out hitting Bourne 7-6. Lights are on here at Doran Park. Butchkowski's 1-2. Peck drives it the other way, foul. Out of play and hits off the top of the roof. We'll do it again. One ball, two strikes. The lights kind of creating this hazy effect both on the trees in the background beyond the walls, but also kind of in the depths of the outfield. Butchkowski's 1-2 again. Swing and a miss. Peck goes chasing after a slider. First batter he faces is a strikeout. That brings up Abernathy here with one gone, top nine.
0: Has some good speed on those first few pitches from Butchkowski, and then he obviously gets a swing and a miss for strike three, generating good power, but also a good pitch mix so far we've seen. He set up that breaking ball well and nabs a nifty first out.
1: Here comes Abernathy, righty-lefty matchup. Jay's got a hit today. He shows bunt, pulls back, and takes a first-pitch ball. Can officially close the book on Austin Musso. He goes two full innings, allows two hits, one run, which was earned, and a walk and a strikeout. Butchkowski succeeds him on the mound. Third baseman Carraway playing in on the grass for the speedy Abernathy. 1-0. Rips that one into right field. Coming in is Pitts. He got a read on it the whole way, and he puts the squeeze on it for out number two. Pitts has shown just the defensive instincts for sure. He hasn't made the highlight reel catch, really, but that's nothing to shame him for. He just seems to be prepared for every ball that comes at him.
0: He's always in the right place at the right time, and that's not easy when we've seen Brewster send the ball far, send it short. That one looked like it might dip down for a base hit, but Pitts, of course, there. So some really, really athletic movements out of the right fielder.
1: Lineup card flips over for Terrence Keel, who takes a first-pitch strike painted on the outer half. Now the fifth time through this Whitecap order. Keel today has reached twice, first on a hit-by-pitch, then on a walk. Last chance for any insurance runs for the Whitecaps. Second pitch, swung on and missed. It doesn't particularly look like Butchkowski is throwing hard, but he is definitely forcing these Whitecap hitters to adjust. They're still late on pitches that aren't really coming at them super quickly. 1-2 on Keel. Butchkowski's pitch in the dirt.
0: It almost seems like it would have been better for him to come in an inning earlier because Brewster does not seem the ball very well out of his hand, and that's what happens when you change the release point so drastically. They're still adjusting to it down to the strike.
1: 1-2 offering. Keel rips a ground ball through the left side for a base hit. He's got his first knock of the game as it gets past the glove of the third baseman, Carraway. Brewster gets a man on here as Keel does the scuba dance to his dugout. Here comes Cash Strayer, who's hitless in four tries.
0: I guess he saw that one pretty well.
1: He did see it pretty well. So, again, these Brewster hitters have been adjusting well to Bourne pitching throughout these at-bats. Let's see if Strayer can extend the inning. Lined out to left field in his last AB. Keel on first. He has been caught stealing today. He does not go. First pitch to Strayer right down the middle for strike one. Top of the ninth here at Doran Park. Score stands 4-2. Whitecaps ahead. Bourne will have the last say. How many runs will they be coming back from? Will it be two or will it be more? Butchkowski trying to just get one more out here. Nothing in one. Keel being held on at first. The 0-1 pitch. Strayer takes inside to even the count.
0: It's kind of the weird gray area for Brewster where you're comfortable with a two-run lead, but you saw Bourne start to put together in the last half inning, so he'd love to punch at least one more and get some insurance here.
1: One ball, one strike, two outs. Most of these fans here at Doran Park are still here. It's been a good showing today. Butchkowski's going to throw back to first. In time, safely is Keel. Even when he's throwing back, he still has that sidearm throwing motion. Not as exaggerated. One ball, one strike, two outs. Butchkowski's pitch, righty-lefty. Here it comes. There goes Keel. That ball is drilled down the right field line, but way foul. Hits the top of one of those cargo boxes, and the hordes of fans will go and grab it.
0: A long run to go grab it. That one went a far way.
1: We'll do it again, 1-2. Good finish brewing here at Doran Park. Bourne's going to have the bottom third of the order next half inning. 1-2, Keel goes, swing and a miss. Strayer strikes out, and that ends the top of the ninth. Bourne's going to have to get at least two to try to extend this game as we go to the bottom of the ninth. Shipping off to Boston, playing just southeast of it. Last of the ninth coming up here on WOMR. Brewster 4, Bourne 2.
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1: Last of the ninth here at Doran Park. And this is it for the Braves here as they're trying to come back from two runs, maybe get three and win it. Before we do that, Gabby Chernoff on the sidelines, what you got for us?
5: Yeah, we got quite a game now. After seven scoreless innings, Bourne was unable to score. These dugouts now are chirping each other. Bourne has all the momentum after Brewster was unable to score in the top of the ninth inning. The tag that ended the third inning, a runner was going into third for Bourne. Bourne thought that Brewster had missed that tag. They started chirping across the diamond, and then Brewster, of course, with the classic scoreboard chant, and Bourne didn't like that one. So we'll see what Scott Landers and his squad has to say to try and come back from this one, avoid a third tie of the season.
1: Thanks so much, Gabby. And even in summer ball, things get a little bit chippy sometimes. This one's certainly been competitive. Meanwhile, on the mound here, Brewster trying to bring in their closer. It's Josh Whitener, the new arm in the game.
0: Yeah, Florida product, just wrapped up his redshirt freshman season, and as a key bullpen guy, he really impressed. 5-4 ERA over 25 appearances. He played well enough to get invited to the Team USA Baseball Collegiate National Team Training Camp, so he's only going to be with this Brewster team for a few days more before shipping off to try to make that team for Team USA, but he's really, really strong pitcher. 94 miles per hour, has a good slider that works on the top of the zone. His fastball has over 2,600 rotations per minute, which is higher than the major league average, so he really, really gets a lot of work on that fastball.
1: Whitener is tasked with facing three righties, Cal Sepsic, Bryce Estep, and Lee Ellis. Here's Cal. Infield playing straight up, bottom nine, here's the first pitch. Sepsic fouls away into the top of the netting. 4-2, Whitecaps ahead by two, looking to grab a road win here against the West Division leaders. Whitener out of the wind. The 0-1 pitch to Sepsic just misses inside. He turned his front shoulder in as if it was going to hit him, but it brushed off of him. It's been a fun one, low-scoring affair. Whitener's 1-1. Trails inside once again. Sepsic takes. Two balls, one strike. Bourne just got all of their runs, all two of them, last inning on a three-hit frame. Couple RBI doubles got them halfway to Brewster. 2-1, way upstairs. Taken by Sepsic. Three balls, one strike. Just like that, we're one ball away from the tying run coming to the plate.
0: You can tell Reitner has the speed right now. Now it's just placing the fastball. He's in that classic closer role that he had for Florida. Just got to place that fastball.
1: Whitener's 3-1. Hits him in the lower back. And the tying run will come to the plate. Sepsic spikes his bat in frustration. And he's going to take first, albeit with a bit of a gimpy walk that turns into a jog. So here comes Estep, a guy who is still kind of getting his bearings here in the Cape. All of a sudden, he's got a chance to be a hero and tie this game up.
0: Yeah, this could be a big moment for Estep. He's competing at South Carolina next year for a catching spot. He'll even be competing with one of his teammates, Andrew Costello, who just committed to the Gamecocks as well. But he's impressed behind the plate today. Now we'll see if he has something working for him as a hitter.
1: He's only taken four at-bats as a Brave. First pitch from Whitener. Fastball just misses below the knees. Good take. And it's 1-0. Just feels like every game that Alex and I are here for is a nail biter, and this one no different. 1-0 count, runner on first. Whitener's pitch. Top of the zone, fouled straight back. Do it again, 1-1. Brewster, when you look at the standings, they came into this game third in the East Division. That's a division where there just feels like it's going to be a dogfight. You have YD, who's really good. Harwich, very good as well. Chatham starting to pick up the pace. And there's Brewster. 1-1, the pitch. Hits him as well. Off-speed pitch, got him in the shoulder. And now with nobody out, Bourne has the tying run on first. And it looks like we might get a pinch hitter here in bottom nine.
0: Yeah, big, big spot here for the Braves, who have a chance to, with one hit, either tie or take the lead in this one. It's been a slow offensive day for them, but it's picking up here late.
1: Andrew Costello is going to pinch hit for Lee Ellis. We'll also get a pinch runner at first. Looks like they might bring in Blake Schaff to run for Bryce Estep. First pitch, Costello gets hit, and the bases are loaded. What are the chances? Three consecutive hit by pitches, and the bases loaded with nobody out.
0: And this isn't a pitcher who had lots of struggles this past spring. We mentioned it, a sub-5 ERA with Florida, was on the mid-season stopper of the year watch list. He has stuff to be a closer. Right now, nothing working out. And if you're Brewster, you didn't have anyone in the bullpen. The expectation was you can turn to one of your heaters to close out this game. And now things have taken a turn as the game-winning run is on the base pass.
1: Bases loaded, nobody out here, bottom nine. 4-2. Brewster ahead by two, but Bourne's got three Braves on the base paths here. As now the home plate umpire, Jake Brichta, will come out there and try to disperse this mound visit. For now, Brewster is not going to the pen. This is just a long visit here. No music playing at Doran Park. John Stutzer is just going to try to compose himself. He has a chance to win this game with one swing.
0: And you can see the bullpen starting to get busy for Brewster right now. Our producer, Dan Papillo, trying to see who it is warming up for the Whitecaps. Definitely some stalling tactics right now, but everything going haywire for the Whitecaps.
1: Bases loaded, bottom nine. Bourne trying to complete a four-run comeback. Nobody out. Stutzer at the plate, the leadoff man. Righty-righty the first, offering fastball upstairs, and it's 1-0.
0: That was almost a fourth straight hit by pitch. Stutzer moved his hands away at the last moment, but some serious control issues right now.
1: 1-0 pitch. Whitener's offering low and away. Two balls, no strikes. You have Sefcik on third, Blake Schaff on second, and Andrew Costello on first. Infield back with the corners played in. Whitener, his 2-0 pitch to Stutzer. Swing and a miss, 2-1.
0: Jordan Martin getting hot in the Brewster bullpen right now, the Arkansas Razorback. If needed, could come in momentarily for Brewster.
1: Stutzer digs in, holds the hands near the helmet, and takes a third pitch strike. Fastball outer half, and it's 2-2.
0: I mean, when that fastball's on, it's lethal. You can't really hit it. The problem is it's hit the batter three times.
1: 2-2, bases loaded, bottom nine. Bourne down by two. Whitner's pitch fouled away, and we'll do it again, 2-2. Stutzer staying alive. He's getting the fastball. Got Rustin Rigdon on deck, who's 0-4 today. Rigdon is 0-3 with his only reach being a walk that was way back in the bottom of the first. Two and two. We'll do it again. Whitener's offering. Stutzer takes ball three upstairs. Well, now we're really in the end game now. Nowhere to put him. Full count with still nobody out. Brewster just trying to get out of this hole they put themselves in. Still leading by two. The 3-2 pitch on Stutzer. Swing and a miss. He got him. Blew the fastball right by him, and that is a key first out.
0: Well, like we said, when that fastball is working, it's working really well, and just got the chase on the outer third from Stutzer there. That's a big first out. Now you put the double play ball back in consideration, and I think you might have to trust him for another batter after what he did that last at-bat.
1: Here comes Rustin Rigdon now. Two strikeouts today, first time facing Whitener. Bases loaded, one out. Righty-lefty, Whitener's first pitch, Rigdon, takes a fastball outside, 1-0. A guy who had six home runs this past spring at Vandy. Gained a reputation in the regional a season ago for playing well. 1-0 pitch, fouled to the left side, and it will go off the facing of the building next to Doran Park. Boy, it just felt like through the first seven innings that Brewster was cruising. Bourne came back with two in the eighth, and now they're threatening in the ninth. The 1-1 pitch with them loaded. Rigdon takes a fastball above the zone. Two balls, one strike. Whitener, the fourth pitcher to be used in this game. It was a pitcher's duel through the first third, and now it's an epic ending to this one. 2-1. Rigdon takes a fastball at his head. Three balls, one strike. Got the tying run in scoring position. That's Blake Schaff, who's pinch running for Bryce Estep. The first three batters in this inning were hit by a pitch. John Stutzer struck out. What's the story with Rustin Rigdon? Whitener's 3-1, fouled away. Goes off the brick facing of the backstop behind him. And here comes another pivotal full count pitch. Josh Whitener trying to close this one out has put himself in quite the pickle. 3-2, bases loaded. The pitch to Rustin Rigdon. Line drive into center field. Going back is Abernathy. He will make the catch. Runner will tag. Throw goes to third, and Schaff is in safely. Scoring is Sefcik, and it's a 4-3 ball game. That ball was touched off the bat of Rustin Rigdon. It's an out, but it's a productive out. And the tying run is 90 feet away.
0: Well, a very, very important stop at third base by Laskowski. It was a really good throw by Abernathy in center to make it even competitive at third base, but a little bit off the mark. He had to dive to the ground and ricochet the ball off his body to keep it from being a wild throw and giving Bourne the tying run.
1: Comes down to Matt Bolton. Two outs, bottom nine. Bourne chasing a run. First pitch from Whitener. Bolton drives it right center field. Going back is the right fielder, and DeLaMelier makes the catch. Oh, so close were the Braves, but they're bested by Brewster. It comes down to a matter of feet, and Matt Bolton just missed a walk-off three-run home run. The final here from Doran Park, 4-3. Well, Alex, the heart rates are starting to come down a little bit, and it's starting to settle in, but man, that is Cape League baseball in a nutshell. Things can change just like that. Bourne trailed 4-0. They got three-quarters of the way there, just came up short.
0: Yeah, and this was a game of many stages. You had the first six innings where there was barely any offense being played, and then it seemed like Brewster was going to take the lead for sure when they had that three-run inning. But Bourne battles back, comes up a little short, but another competitive game here on the Cape, and Reitner with one of the most anxiety-inducing saves you'll see all season long.
1: Well, that's a omen for what this season is going to bring. It's going to be a fun group of Sundays coming up here from the Cape. This has been such a fun weekend, and it ends with an upset victory here for Brewster. The Whitecaps advance to 5-3 on the season. Bourne falls to 3-3-2. And that's where we will cap things off here from Doran Park. Thanks so much for tuning in. For our great sideline reporters, Gabby Chernoff and Molly Golden, my great partner, Alex Burstein, our producers, Jason Stelakis and Dan Papillo, I'm Daniel Stein signing off here from Doran Park. Final score in this one, Brewster best Bourne by a score of 4-3. We'll toss it back to David in the studio.
6: 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You've been listening to Cape Cod Baseball League's Game of the Week in partnership here at WOMR, and what an exciting last few minutes. I know I'm excited. I didn't know how long this was going to go, but here we are. We're about to start. Folks, it's Sunday, June 21st, and it's Pride Month. I'm DJ David Michael, and tonight is a special edition of Memorabilia, a celebration of Pride featuring LGBTQ plus artists. And folks, I'm here for fun. I'm happy. I'm carefree. And I'm gay. I was born this way, and here is Carl Bean.

I was born this way. That's Carl Bean from 1977. I was 9 years old. And as Carl sings, from a little bitty boy, I can tell you at 9 years old, that song would have had an amazingly positive impact on a young David Michael. Folks, Pride is a celebration of the LGBTQ plus community where we mark our spirit, our family, our accomplishments, and we look forward to further goals. It's an opportunity to lift one another one up. Jimmy, I'm telling you why. Yeah, we're going to lift each other up. We're going to carry the weight of our oppressors so that we can all breathe, so that we can all be happy, carefree, and gay. Of course, we do this with the support of our allies, and we do this with the achievements. Jimmy, hold on. Oh my goodness, Jimmy. We do this with the achievements of those who came before us, and for some of us, those we marched with. The Mattachine Society, Daughters of Bilitis, ACT UP, Queer Nation, Black Lives Matter, the Pussy March. Tonight, this month, let's take a moment to celebrate together. Let's acknowledge our community. Let's live our lives. Let's rejoice. For the next 3 hours,

2 hours or so, we've got music from all walks of our lives, different voices from the LGBTQ plus community coming together to tell our stories, bring forth emotion, and of course, because it is memorabilia, we're going to dance, dance, dance. Folks, again, this is a special edition of Memorabilia. So with that programming, I thought we would begin with a set of iconic and fearless songs from the 1980s. And as you can tell, that Jimmy Somerville, he just can't wait to dive right in with Bronski Beats' Why.

Okay, folks, we started off that set with Why by Bronski Beat. And that was from their 1984 debut album, The Age of Consent. More than 40 years, folks. And they came out with an anniversary edition about a year and a half ago. Very good disc to revisit. And for those of you who may not understand the origin of the title, it was pretty daring in its day to take on the local governments both in the UK and Europe and really worldwide. The Age of Consent refers to the unequal discriminatory age of consent for gay men, which was 21 at the time of the album's release, and much older than some other folks. That album also contains the incredible song Small Town Boy, which continues to both comfort and inspire generations to this very day. From there, we went to Two Tribes by Frankie Goes to Hollywood, and then Erasure with a Little Respect, and then finally, Do You Wanna Funk by Sylvester. Yeah. Folks, this program is made possible by members like you, and sustaining members like Joseph and Charlotte Mott, Sarah Johnson, Frank Robertson, Nancy DeMoro, Richard and Patricia Kavanaugh, Joy Winslow, Dave Mott, Carl Sessa, Marcia Farino, Philip Celeste and John Bonacera, Brian Raich and Lauren Lee, Al Pisani, the memory of Sandra Dawn Gagne, and Cindy Giolongo. 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We've got a lot more music for you, and coming up, we have Troy Sivan, Kim Petras, and Cynthia Erivo, but right now, we're going to hear a little bit from Katie Lang.

And that set started off with Sexuality, the Tony Maserati final radio mix from Katie Lang. We then heard Got Me Started by Troy Sivan, Make Me Feel by Janelle Monáe, and Problematique by Kim Petras, one of my favorite of the younger artists who is featured on this show. And I hope you like that set. Folks, thanks to the magic of technology, you don't need a radio to listen to the radio. 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

And we've got a few messages to listen to before getting back to the music. And, yeah.

And folks, I hope you were able to attend the 1930s radio show live, which happened earlier today at the Unitarian Universalist Meeting House here in Provincetown. It was a retro music and studio audience experience. It was a great benefit event for WOMR. So a big thank you for all of the performers, John Thomas, Paige O'Connor, Furman Roja, Joe Brisbane, Arian Carlos, Marcy Feller, Moselle, Sam Sewell, Eric Oger, Lauren Lee, and Hillary Tamar. And folks, there's some more opportunities. In fact, on Friday, June 26th, if you want to gear up and prepare for some more great local music, go to the St. Mary of the Harbor Church at 517 Commercial Street. Their East End Music Program has a concert of hope with performances by Brian Calhoun, Chan Collins, Vince Dominguez, Lauren Lee, Craig Toker, Brian Raich, and Hillary Tamar. So a great opportunity to continue to support local music and really enjoy their performances. Wow, some really, really, really talented people. So don't miss out. We're not going to miss out on more music, more pride celebration here at WOMR with the Memorabilia Show. I'm DJ David Michael. And coming up, let's listen to Lil Nas X, shall we?

we started off that set with Old Town Road and Sun Goes Down by Lil Nas X. Cynthia Erivo followed with I Choose Love, indeed a very pretty song. And for those of you who may not know who Cynthia Erivo is, you really do. She played Elphaba in the Wicked movies and most recently performed 23 roles in a solo one-woman adaptation of Bram Stoker's Dracula at the Noel Coward Theatre in London's West End. Pretty ambitious, I think. I wish I could have seen that. Well, there's always something on stage to want to see, and hopefully it will come back. That last song was Tom Rasmussen. There's a lot to be happy about. And folks, there really is. Aside from the fact that Tom has a great voice, slightly reminiscent and respectful of Jimmy Somerville. And he recently performed some tribute concerts to Bronski Beat. So definitely check him out. Definitely a voice to listen to. Folks, it's 10 p.m. and you are listening to WOMR 92.1 FM Provincetown and WFMR 91.3 FM Orleans, and streaming worldwide at WOMR.org. We've got two more hours ahead of us of some great, great music. Coming up, we have Nina Simone and Bright Light, Bright Light, and Sam Smith. How could we be an LGBTQ plus show without those voices, right? Little housekeeping, I just want to let you know that the Memorabilia Show is on the third Sunday of the month from 9 p.m. to midnight. The next show will be Sunday, July 19th, and we'll revert to the memorabilia format, mixing up genres from the 1980s and having fun by mixing up punk and disco and all sorts of things, some deep cuts. And then coming up in August, August 16th is not only the third Sunday of the month, but it's also Madonna's birthday. We were talking about allies earlier. She's definitely been an ally to the LGBTQ plus community since day one. So thank you, Madge. But we are looking forward to 3 hours of really deep cuts of Madonna, a lot of surprises, and stay tuned for that. And you don't even have to wait until August 16th for that, because her new album, of which several tracks have already been released, her new album comes out July 3rd. So I'm sure you'll be hearing from her really, really soon. So folks, right now I want to jump right into the music, and we've been playing some pretty contemporary artists, but let's dial the calendar back a little bit. And how about this? Let's hear from Little Richard.

0: And that set started off with Freedom Blues by Little Richard. We then heard the amazing Lady Blackbird with Did Somebody Make a Fool Out of You? And folks, I just have to give you a shout out for Lady Blackbird's cover of Slave to the Rhythm, which was a track on one of Trevor Horn's recent anniversary albums. Who would think that such a classic Grace Jones song could ever have life with a different artist, but Lady Blackbird makes it her own. I would love to see her live. From there, we went to Feeling Good, and that's the Joel Corey remix of Nina Simone. Yes, it really is Nina Simone. I got a question. Wait, who did this remake? No, that is Nina Simone, and I'm pretty certain, I'll have to check, but I'm pretty certain Nina has some history here in Provincetown. I'm pretty certain that she's performed at the A House before. But I can tell you, if I ever spin at the A House, I'm playing Feeling Good. From there, we went to House of Love by RuPaul, and we finished things up with Boys Etc., the Strut Mix from Bright Light, Bright Light. I hope you enjoy that set. I hope you're enjoying this music. So many stories. And speaking of stories, there are a couple that I want to tell along the way, but I came across an interview, a rather older interview. It dates back to 1982 or 1983. And it's with Mr. Quentin Crisp. And he was on David Letterman promoting his new book at the time, How to Become a Virgin. And, of course, Quentin Crisp is well known for his 1968 book, The Naked Civil Servant. And I thought that this interview had some really interesting things to say. So I'm going to play it from my phone over the microphone. So I hope this works. You may have to turn up your radio. I hope this works. But check it out, folks. The words of Quentin Crisp.
1: That, those two words happen to mean, but are you thought of now as a pioneer or a barrier breaker or a champion of the cause? Or
2: no, I'm considered to be rather a nuisance.
1: Oh, really? Why is that?
2: Well, they want to pass themselves off as members of the community. Mm-hmm. They want to take their place in society. Never do that. Stay right where you are and wait for society to form itself around you.
1: Now, what exactly does that mean?
2: That means that if you stay with it long enough, uh-huh, it will become a fashion. I'm like a stopped clock. I'm right once every 12 years.
1: But you also, haven't you advocated that gay people vacate their lives of secrecy?
2: Oh, yes. Never whoever you are, don't live a life of secrecy. Uh-huh. What is the point of that? Tell it all.
1: Yeah.
2: You've only one thing to offer the world which nobody else can give, and that's yourself. So you tell everybody what it is.
1: Yeah. Well, that's her.
0: Wow. I'm actually tearing up a little bit. Folks, we only have one story to tell, and it's ourself. And some great history there, some great words from another generation. And I hope that was of interest to you. We're going to go into some important announcements.
3: 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Don't be surprised if I slip in some funk, R&B, rock or blues, even gospel. 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
0: And it's the third Sunday of the month, and we're not square here, folks. We're celebrating. Before diving into some more music, I want to give another shout out to Mr. Quentin Crisp. I don't know that I've ever recommended a movie before on WOMR, but I'm going to now. It's a 1992 film by Sally Potter called Orlando. It's based on Virginia Woolf's 1928 novel. It stars Tilda Swinton, and honestly, anything Tilda Swinton in is magnificent. But it also stars Quentin Crisp as the Queen of England. And because it always comes back to Jimmy Somerville, he has a role too. He plays an angel. So check it out. Check it out. And right now, we're going to check out Sam Smith.

And if you're starting to notice that it's getting late in the evening and you may be drifting off, climb out of bed, start dancing. Do it. We started off that set with Sam Smith and I Feel Love. And what an epic, iconic song. I hope I don't use the word iconic too much this evening, but there's just so many appropriate uses for it tonight. Of course, you remember Donna Summer's I Feel Love. There was a really wonderful duet version between Bronski Beat and Mark Almond from Soft Cell. Blondie covered it. Beyonce adapted it. Madonna adapted it. Really great work by Giorgio Moroder and Pete Belote. From there, we went to Dancing Star by Pet Shop Boys. I leave it to the Pet Shop Boys to provide a tribute to the legendary gay ballet dancer Rudolf Nureyev and his defection from the Soviet Union in 1961. From there, we went to Mika with Love Today and David Bowie's John, I'm Only Dancing, which I understand was written because there was some controversy with his male suitors and he really just wanted to convey that, don't worry, he's just dancing with the girls. And then we just heard Ricky Martin with La Bamba. Folks, a peaceful rally will take place at the Bass Relief Park in Provincetown on July 5th from 1 to 3 p.m. It's organized by local advocates. The event is intended to raise awareness about immigration policies, government accountability, social programs, and LGBTQ plus and transgender rights. Participants are encouraged to show their pride with clothing, flags, and signs, and to gather with friends and neighbors for an afternoon of community engagement and civic expression. To learn more and register, visit indivisible.org. I also want to let you know that the Meeting House Chamber Music Festival presents a special concert on Thursday, July 2nd, so a few days before the previous engagement, July 2nd at 7:30 p.m. at the Church of the Holy Spirit in Orleans. Artistic director and pianist Donald Enos is joined by internationally acclaimed cellist Amit Peled for an evening of exceptional beauty and virtuosity. The program includes Beethoven's spirited Seven Variations in E-flat, Sharon Farber's powerful contemporary work, Bestimmung, and Samuel Barber's sweeping sonata, Opus 6. The festival continues through July 27th. Tickets are $25 at the door, with free admission for those under 18. Season subscriptions are also available. For details, visit meetinghousemusic.org. And we've got just about 12 minutes before the 11 o'clock hour, so we're going to jump right back in with a really special Cher song as performed by Adam Lambert.

0: And it's 11 p.m. here in Provincetown, and you are listening to WOMR 92.1 FM Provincetown and WFMR 91.3 FM Orleans, streaming worldwide at WOMR.org. I am DJ David Michael, and this is a special edition of Memorabilia, where we are celebrating June and Pride Month, and we're doing that with the music of LGBTQ plus artists. We've heard quite a bit of different genres and voices over the last 2 hours, and we have another hour ahead of us, so stick with us. We have all sorts of great music coming up. What do we have coming up? We have... wow. We've got Billy Porter and Boy George. Actually, we've got the most beautiful Boy George song that I bet you've never heard before. So please, please, please stay tuned for that. This last set began with Adam Lambert's Believe, and a really haunting version of Cher's 1998 hit Believe. Proving relevancy, he performed it at the Kennedy Center Honors in 2018 as a tribute to Cher. And that emotional delivery brought Cher to tears. She later tweeted, and I quote, that she was, quote, shocked and over the moon by the rendition. We all were. And it was following massive demand that Adam Lambert officially recorded and then released the song. If you've not heard it before, I think you were probably moved. And of course, Adam Lambert, runner-up at American Idol. Talk amongst yourselves. Okay, moving right along, we listened to Dana International with At the Lowest Place in Tel Aviv, and then ended with George Michael's Outside. Wow. There's a man who embraced his truth and did not back down. And if you're unfamiliar with that piece, I would recommend that you check out the video for the song Outside and witness his LA arrest. Like his actions or not, the man spoke truth to power. Absolutely. So in setting up this show, I did a lot of reading and a lot of research, and was looking for some inspirational music, and of course I found some inspirational poetry as well, and I wanted to quote Maya Angelou, who said so many things worth quoting and hearing, but she said, "In diversity, there is beauty and there is strength. Lift someone up. The very idea of lifting someone up will lift you as well." And there's another poet that I wanted to shine a light on, and that is James Baldwin. And we're going to feature James Baldwin's work through the artistry of Michel and Degla Cello, a great artist who started recording in the 90s. She was one of the first artists that Madonna signed to her Maverick record label. And you may remember her from that early 90s song, "If He's Your Boyfriend, He Wasn't Last Night." She also had a very popular duet with John Cougar Mellencamp, and she's made just extraordinary albums since then. She has received 13 Grammy nominations, and she's won 3 of those throughout her career. And last year in 2025, she won the Grammy for Best Alternative Jazz Album. It's called No More Water, The Gospel of James Baldwin. And it's a striking collaborative tribute album that blends jazz, spoken word, and testimonies celebrating the famous author and activist. And I would encourage you to check that album out, but really check out all of her work. She hasn't had a lot of hits. She made it onto the Billboard Dance Chart a while back with a song called Leviticus Faggot, which is an extraordinary piece to listen to, and who thought one could dance to something like that, but check it out. And so we are going to we're going to hear a few pieces of work from that album. We're going to hear two manifestos by James Baldwin and also a beautiful song called Love. Here we go. Actually, I got so excited that I hit the wrong button. So, let's go with James Baldwin.
1: That the artist's struggle for integrity is a kind of metaphor for the universal and daily struggle for all human beings on the face of this terrifying globe to get to become human beings. It is not our fault, not my fault, that I write. I would never have come before you in the position of a complainant for something I must do. What we might get at this evening, if we are lucky, if the mic doesn't fail, if my voice holds out, is what the importance of this effort is. I want to suggest two propositions. The first one is that the poets, by which I mean all artists, are the only people who know the truth about soldiers us. Don't. Statesmen priests don't. Union leaders don't. Only the poets. That is my first proposition.

0: years ago I know. Love takes off the mask that we fear we cannot live without, and know we cannot live within.
1: Position is what I really want to get at tonight. And it sounds mystical, I think, in a country like ours, at a time when something awful is happening to a civilization. When it ceases to produce poets. And even more crucial, ceases to believe in the report that only poets can make. People, millions of people who you will never see, who don't know you, will never know you. People who may try to kill you in the morning, they live in terrible darkness. That if you have that funny, terrible thing that every artist can recognize, but no artist can define, you are responsible to those people to lighten that darkness. It doesn't matter what happens. You are being used in the way a crab is useful, the way sand certainly has some function. It isn't personal. This force that you didn't ask for, that destiny which you must accept, is also your responsibility. And if you survive it, if you don't cheat, if you don't lie, it is not only your glory, your achievement, it is almost our only
2: because
1: hope.
2: Only an artist can tell.
1: And only artists have
2: since
1: told.
2: We have heard of man, what it is like for anyone who gets to this planet to survive
1: what
2: it.
1: What it's like to die or to have somebody die, what it's like to fear
2: to
1: death.
2: Fear, to love, to be glad. Hymns don't do this.
1: Churches really cannot do it.
2: The trouble is that all of the artists can do it.
1: The price he has to pay
2: himself,
1: and that you, the audience, must also pay
2: a willingness to give up everything.
1: To realize that although you spent
2: 27 years acquiring this house,
1: this furniture, this position, although you spent 40 years raising this child,
2: these children,
1: nothing, none of it belongs to you. You can only have
2: by letting go.
1: You can only take if you are prepared to give. And giving is not an investment.
2: It is not a day at the bargain counter.
1: It is a total risk of everything.
2: Of you.
1: Of who you think you are.
2: Of who you think you'd like to be.
1: Where you think you'd like to go.
3: Yeah. Love takes off the mask that we fear we cannot live without. Check out this album. James Baldwin, Michelle and Dave Lucello. I thought it was really, really special. Let's go right ahead to some more music and Mr. Billy Porter.

0: Folks, that was quite a set. We started off with Children by Billy Porter, followed by Joan Armatrading, Love and Affection. Definitely a fan favorite. Got lots of reaction to that, likely to the song, but very much likely because it's Joan Armatrading. We then heard Tracy Chapman talking about a revolution, Melissa Etheridge, I'm the Only One, and again, one of the most beautiful songs that Boy George has ever written and recorded. Not sure if you've heard it before. It's called Il Adore. A lovely tribute to all those that we have lost. And from the gentle and loving perspective of our mothers. Boy George always has something to say. And that song is definitely worth listening to. So I hope that you enjoyed it. It's definitely a great work of art. Folks, we've got some important announcements up next, but stay tuned for a great final set of LGBTQ plus artists in the last half hour of this Pride celebration and the memorabilia show.
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Hello, Justine here to tell you about my radio show, Red Right Return. It happens every Monday morning from 6 to 9 a.m. I play a wide range of music from psychedelic folk to emerging Icelandic pop. You'll hear some of the classics I grew up with, along with some of the classics you grew up with, and some of the soon-to-be classics that your self-absorbed millennial neighbor used as a backdrop for his Snapchat feed of bookstore cats. Yeah, bookstores are still a thing. So tune in, here on WOMR, Mondays from 6 a.m. to 9 a.m.

Hi, my name is Tom, and I invite you to join me on my show, The Long and Winding Road, where we travel the many directions that folk, rock, blues, and soul music takes us. You don't have to pay a toll, and we can do pit stops if you need to. I'm on every other Monday night from 9 to 11 p.m., and I look forward to getting lost with you and not asking for directions.

0: Hey everybody, the baseball season is in full swing, and the Hyannis Harbor Hawks with Hyannis Arts Hall presents a staged reading performance of the off-Broadway hit Rounding Third by Richard Dresser to benefit the Harbor Hawks of the Cape Cod Baseball League and the year-round Hyannis Arts Hall. Rounding Third follows two mismatched Little League coaches in their tumultuous comic journey through an entire season from their first awkward meeting to the climactic championship game. This staged reading of Rounding Third, performed with music and sound effects, is directed by Jay Hagenbuckle and features Neil McGarry and Philip Scudder.
1: Put me in cold, I'm ready to play.
0: Rounding Third is for PG-13 audiences and plays for two performances only, on Saturday, June 27th at 7 p.m. and Sunday, June 28th at 2. 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
3: Okay, we've got just about a half an hour left, and as I promised, we've got a great lineup of songs, and we're going to get right into it with Ollie Alexander, otherwise known as Years and Years.

And that set started off with It's a Sin by Ollie Alexander from Years and Years. And you've probably recognized that song from the Pet Shop Boys. It was also, well, Ollie Alexander's version was the theme from HBO Max's drama series of the same name. And if you missed the 2021 Brit Awards, you can find that on YouTube. There's a great version of that song, It's a Sin, with Ollie Alexander and Sir Elton John. We then heard from Queen, I Want to Break Free, Go West with Pet Shop Boys, Danceteria, which is Soft Cell's brand new single. And for those of you next Saturday who will be in Boston, they're performing with Human League, and check it out. I'll be there. I thought that I'm Still Standing was a great way to end the show, but we do have an encore, so stay tuned. Thanks, folks. I really appreciate you, your love, your support, your listening as we celebrate Pride together. Big love to you all. I have one song to leave you with, but I'm also going to leave you with these words from Maya Angelou. We all should know that diversity makes for a rich tapestry, and we must understand that all the threads of the tapestry are equal in value, no matter their color. Indeed. Let's go out with Bronski Beat's Small Town Boy.

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4: 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On up to the best of friends in the late 1960s throwing their dance parties in Queens. On up to David Mancuso and The Loft, and later on The Paradise Garage, traveling up to Boston where we had The Loft,

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1: We can go there if you want to, but I don't know why I think I love you.
2: Too polite to insult your intelligence. 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

0: 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They found me, now I had to relocate.
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1: And hello, everyone. My name is David Kushida, and this show is called Rock Never Rusts.

Hey, hey, hey, everybody. Hope you're having a great day out there and hopefully an equally great month of June, where it's been hazy, hot, and humid up here in the northeastern part of these United States. The Sonic Subdivision Paradox edition of this week's musical extravaganza called Ruck Never Rusts can be listened to 24 hours on demand anytime on Mixcloud, WOMR, WSCR. So we always want to give you the availability of listening to the show and these great songs at any point in your life and at certainly a moment's notice. So we, as usual, have a bunch of great new songs this week from such bands such as the Draculas from Jersey City, New Jersey, Beth Peabody from Cooperstown, New York, the Dharma Guns from Helsinki, Finland, Glowbox from Boston, Massachusetts, and last but not least, the Trippy Hearts. They're an indie rock trio from Boise, Idaho. So we've got a new slice of Sonic Heaven from each of those bands. And we also have an homage to one of the greatest singers in rock and roll history. We're going to get to that in just a little bit. As always, I want you to welcome to your independent source and playground of all things garage and power pop and psych rock and punk and rock and roll and all the great stuff in between. And as always, you can catch repeats of this show on demand anytime, 24/7 on Mixcloud, WOMR, or WSCR. And hey, if you're in a band and know of one and you've got some great tunes that would fit well on this show, well, by all means, reach out to me on the socials at Rock Never Rusts, or you can contact me directly at rockneverrusts@gmail.com. 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And speaking of great tunes, and I think that I was, we just heard from The Brinks, a band from the UK with their latest single called I Should Pray. And we also have a great new song from the Trey Kings as well called Bad Side Baby. So that's just the flavor of what we have here. Energetic, garage, power pop, rock, post-punk, you name it, we've got it. As long as it's got an energy and a hook and a groove to it, well, we love it here on Rock Never Rusts. Right now, let's get to the number one slot on this week's Rock Never Rusts Routine 15. Those are the weekly top 15 songs that we submit to the Radio Indie Alliance. It's a band from Connecticut. They've got a self-titled album which came out about a month and a half or so ago. In my humble opinion, it's one of the best albums of 2026. The name of the band is The Pretty Graves, and here's their latest single called Walkin'.

The Draculas are from Jersey City, New Jersey. They specialize in surf and garage punk music, courtesy of Outro Records and Power Trashed Records. You can find the Draculas on Facebook, Instagram, YouTube, Bandcamp, and they've got their own link tree as well. Here's their latest single, the Draculas, of course. The single is called Can't Help It, and it's right here on Rock Never Rusts.

And that certainly was a great slice of power pop heaven right there, courtesy of the band 64 Funny Cars. Before that, we heard from Mr. Garrett Vandermolen of Boston, Massatuckee, and his band Speed Fossil off their great album called No Anesthesia. And that one was called Simple Simon. David Kushida right here. As always, we are your independent show called Rock Never Rusts and your independent playground for all the things garage and power pop and psych rock and all the stuff in between. As always, reach out to me via the socials at Rock Never Rusts, or you can contact me directly at rockneverrusts@gmail.com. One of the things that we love to do here on Rock Never Rusts is to highlight brand new bands and singers, and we've got one coming up. The name of this woman is Beth Peabody. You can find her on Facebook and Instagram. Beth Peabody is from Cooperstown, New York, and she is a power pop titan. This song was produced and written by our old friend Jim Basnight. He is a power pop legend from the Pacific Northwest. He's been in bands such as the Rockinghams and the Moberlys. And Beth Peabody certainly is for fans of the Bengals and Blondie and the Pretenders. So if you like those, you're going to like her. Her latest single is called Get It Out. Beth Peabody, right here on Rock Never Rusts.

The James Clark Institute and Phantom Girl. Before that, we heard from the Gripweeds from New Jersey, and She Brings the Rain. Hey, everybody, how you doing? I hope you're having a great week and a great month of June. This is David Kushida, your host of Rock Never Rusts. Welcome to the Sonic Subdivision Paradox edition of this show called Rock Never Rusts. And don't forget, you can catch the show on demand anytime, 24/7, at your leisure, either on Mixcloud, WOMR, WSCR. 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And all these shows are embedded with the artist and song titles. So if you love something, reach out to those bands either by their websites, their social media accounts, or simply going to see them live. 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The band is called the Dharma Guns. They're from Helsinki, Finland. They're a riff-driven proto-punk rock and roll type band. Their second album, called Nightmares and Broken Dreams, is courtesy of Rock Harper Music. And this is basically for fans of The Cult and Miles Kennedy and the Conspirators and the Pee-wees. We love the Dharma Guns. You can reach out to the band either on the socials, including Facebook and Instagram, and also YouTube and Spotify, and they've got a link tree as well. The album review of the Dharma Guns can be found on Rock Never Rusts on the Substack platform, so give a listen and a look-see if you have a couple of seconds or so. Here's their latest single. This one's called The Devil's Beat. Here are the Dharma Guns right here. Where else are you going to find this stuff? But Rock Never Rusts.

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and from Montreal, Canada. Those were the Taxi Girls off their latest album, which is called Static, and that song was called Secret Handshake. Well, this is David Kushida right here, your host of Rock Never Rusts, and we'd like to give you a sonic handshake. 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Before the Taxi Girls, we heard from Texas's own Stevie Ray Vaughan and his band Double Trouble and Look at Little Sister. Before that, from Boston, Massatucky, the Spackles and Pistols at Dawn, and that was courtesy of the esteemed Rumbar Record label. And before that, from the UK, Regent, their latest single called The Best of Things. And we started everything off with a brand new entry this week on Rock Never Rusts, courtesy of a great band called The Dharma Guns, and their latest single called Devil's Beat. And don't forget to hop on over to Substack, type in Rock Never Rusts, and you'll be able to see a bunch of things, including my album review of The Dharma Guns, their latest album. It's their second. Is called Nightmares and Broken Dreams. David Kushida right here, fulfilling my dream of bringing you the best of all things indie and alt and garage and post-punk and all the great stuff in between. Right now, we've got a brand new song from a band from Boston, Massachusetts. The band is called Glowbox. You can find Glowbox on Facebook, Instagram, and Bandcamp. They are power pop band courtesy of the esteemed Sound Cove record label. And this is a cover of recently 84-year-old Mr. Paul McCartney. They've got a great take on one of the gems of the McCartney catalog. And of course, there's so many, it's blinding, quite frankly. But this is one called Junior's Farm. I think you remember it, and I think you're going to love this version of it. Here's Glowbox right now on Rock Never Rusts.

Kim Olin and Leather Catsuit dishing out a piece of the pie. David Kushida right here. As always, we love the fact that you reach out and support your bands and all your favorite artists, either on their website, their social media accounts, or simply going to see them live, like the Amplifier Heads. We played that just before Leather Catsuit. Sal Baglio and Company, a brand new single off a soon-to-be-released new album. The album will be called Super 8, and that single was called a song called Sha La La. Coming up right now, we've got an indie rock trio from Boise, Idaho, featuring our latest entry and last entry this week on Rock Never Rust's brand new songs. The band is called The Trippy Hearts. Trippy Hearts, as I said, are from Idaho. Their second album is going to be called Murmuration. For fans of Slow Dive and The Cure, you're going to love Trippy Hearts. You can reach out to Trippy Hearts either on their website, Facebook, Instagram, YouTube, or Bandcamp accounts. Here's their latest single. The band is called The Trippy Hearts. The single is called Leaf, right here and right now on Rock Never Rusts.

Paul Rogers was born in 1949 in Middlesbrough, United Kingdom, making him 79 years young. Over the course of his five-decade career, including the legendary bands like Bad Company and Free and The Firm, he is ranked as one of the greatest singers of all time by the esteemed Rolling Stone magazine. Paul Rogers has recorded and performed with the likes of Jimmy Page, Jeff Beck, Brian May, David Gilmour, Buddy Guy, Joe Walsh, Slash, Nils Lofgren, Charlie Watts, Bryan Adams, Sam Moore, The Four Tops, and tons of others. Legendary singer of AC/DC Brian Johnson says of Paul Rogers, "Paul was the epitome of what every rock singer should be. He had the looks, the moves, and a soul voice that made everything swing. That's not an art. It's a gift." The band Free, best known for their iconic hit All Right Now, released a total of 6 studio albums and 1 official live album. Now I'm going to highlight a gritty blues rock song, if you will, that never got really many plays on FM radio that I can remember, but I feel it's one of their best songs by the band. Any song that is sung by Paul Rogers, in my opinion, is proof positive that he's got one of the best voices in rock and roll history, and this song certainly will be no exception. Off their first album from 1968 entitled Tons of Slobs, this one's called I'm a Mover, right here and All Right Now on Rock Never Rusts.

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it's time to put some pride in your stride and hitch a ride to the soulful side with Upfront Soul. I'm your host, Sanguine Fromage, laying down 120 minutes of soulful sounds to which you may get down. And yes, this is the Pride Month Spectacular Edition of Upfront Soul. I do hope you enjoy yourself. You might want to make your way out to the dance floor for this first set, kicking off with none other than the disco diva Sylvester with You Make Me Feel Mighty Real.

one of my favorite songs by Joan Armatrading. That was Rosie, and you can find that on Track Record. Frenchie Davis with Hot Stuff. And we started that set with Sylvester. You make me feel mighty real. Sadly, Sylvester died of AIDS in the 80s, but still, royalties from Sylvester's music are being donated, thanks to his generosity, to San Francisco HIV and AIDS charities. And at the very top of the hour, we heard from Joan Armatrading again, or for the first time, with Back to the Night from the album of the same name. We're celebrating Pride here on Upfront Soul. I hope you're enjoying the show. If you want to get a hold of me, Sanguine from Oz, your humble host, you can drop me a line at upfrontsoul@gmail.com. Next up, Big Frida fronting the Soul Rebels for this track from the Soul Rebels album and its great one, Poetry in Motion. Right now, we're going to hear Good Time.

Billy Porter there, bringing us his version of Lady is a Tramp from Billy Porter Presents The Soul of Richard Rodgers. Shay Diamond in the middle with Smile, and we started out with the big voice of Big Frida. The Soul Rebels, Good Time featuring Big Frida from Poetry in Motion. We are in the midst of our Pride Spectacular here on Upfront Soul. I am your host, Sanguine Fromage. It is a joy to be celebrating with you. Next, we're going to hear from the icon, Billie Holiday, with God Bless the Child.

There with I Was Born This Way from Keep On Dancin', a tribute to the godfather of disco. Jackie Shane in the middle, Any Other Way. Little Jackie Shane on the album of the same name, Any Other Way. That is a terrific compilation if you love Jackie Shane like I do. Billie Holiday started us off in that set with God Bless the Child from Lady Day, the complete Billie Holiday on Columbia, 1933 to 1944. We have time for one more super set. Wrapping up the first hour of Upfront Soul, but don't worry. Never fear, we have a whole other hour after this of music to celebrate Pride Month. But who better to celebrate with than the Village People? I'm sending this one up in memory of my mother, who stole this album from me. Of course, the album is Macho Man. We're going to hear I Am What I Am here on Upfront Soul.

somewhere in Des Moines or San Antonio, there's a young gay person who all of a sudden realizes that she or he is gay, knows that if the parents find out, they'll be tossed out of the house. The classmates would taunt the child. And the Anita Bryans and John Briggs are doing their bit on TV. And that child had several options. Staying in a closet, suicide. And then one day that child might open a paper and it says, homosexual elected in San Francisco, and there are two new options. The option is to go to California. Stay in San Antonio and fight. 2 days after I was elected, I got a phone call, and the voice was quite young. It was from Altoona, Pennsylvania. And the person said, thanks. And you've got to elect gay people so that that young child and the thousands upon thousands like that child know that there's hope for a better world. There's hope for a better tomorrow. Without hope, not only gays, but those blacks and the Asians, and the disabled, the seniors, the us's, without hope, the us's give up. I know that you cannot live on hope alone, but without it, life is not worth living. And you, you've got to give them hope. Thank you very much.

0: Lineker there with Now Adianta Acorda Amor. Isis, an all-woman funk band, brought us Bobby and Maria from Ain't No Backin' Up Now. We heard Harvey Milk's Hope Speech, backed by music by A.B. Soto. The track is called Hope. Harvey Milk, one of the many ancestors we honor during Pride Month. And we started out with The Village People, I Am What I Am, from Macho Man, sending that one up to my mama. Alright, we got a whole other hour of funk, soul, and jazz for Pride Month here on Upfront Soul, so I do hope you will stay tuned.
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0: Welcome back to the Pride Month Spectacular edition of Upfront Soul with me, your host, Sanguine Fromage. If you'd like to reach me to make a request or just let us know you're out there listening, one great way to do that is through social media. I'm out there at all of the usual locations at Upfront Soul. I do share some interesting news in the world of funk, soul, and jazz there, upcoming tours, new releases, milestones in funk, soul, jazz, and civil rights history, and once in a while, I'll let you know what's coming up on the show. So, always feel free to reach out there. We love to hear from you. We're going to start this hour with two-spirit powerhouse Geo Neptune, Passamaquoddy, indigenous, fabulous, multi-talented Geo with Passamaquoddy. You heard it on Upfront Soul.

their Hum Along and Dance. Frankie Knuckles in the Middle, Children of the Night. And we started the set and the hour with the fabulous, multi-talented basket maker, musician, storyteller, Geo Neptune. Oh, did I mention drag performer? With the track Passamahadi. As always, if you'd like to get in touch, I love to get mail from all of you. Drop me a line at upfrontsoul@gmail.com. Whether you have a request or you just want to let me know you're on the other side of the radio, which makes everything I do here have meaning. Celebrating Pride right now with Billy Preston. I am coming through.

Nona Hendrix there. You might have thought it was a Santana song. Well, he covered it, but Nona wrote it. Winning from her album, Nona Hendrix. And she is a cousin of that other Hendrix, Jimmy. He spells it differently. Rahsaan Patterson in the middle with I Always Find Myself from After Hours. And we started this set with Billy Preston, the fifth Beatle. I Am Coming Through from Don't Let Me Catch You Crying. Well, nothing to cry about. We are celebrating Pride Month here on Upfront Soul. I am your host, Sangwin Fromage. It's an honor to be spinning the tunes for you. I hope you are enjoying what we've put together for you this week. We're going to return to the music with Lavi Siffre. A little more of a quiet set here. Watch

0: wrapping up a slightly contemplative set. Thought you might want to take a break after all that dancing earlier in the show. The track we heard was Bread and Wine from her album, Carrie. Toshi Regan and Ruthie Foster with New from Ruthie Foster's album, Promise of a Brand New Day. And we started the set with Lobby Sifre, Watching. Got a couple more sets for you here on this Pride edition of Upfront Soul. We're going to start this next set with one of my heroes, Bayard Rustin. He was one of the architects of the 1963 March on Washington. A black gay Quaker, not a ton of those that have been making history, at least in the public eye. He was an amazing, amazing person. So we're going to hear an excerpt from his speech at the 1963 March on Washington, and then we'll hear him sing. It's Upfront Soul. It's Pride.
1: Bring to you the executive director of the March on Washington, the man who organized this whole thing, Mr. Bayard Rustin.
2: Ladies and gentlemen, the first demand is that we have effective civil rights legislation, no compromise, no filibuster, and that it includes public accommodations, decent housing, integrated education, FAPC, and the right to vote. What do you say?
3: You don't have to ride Jim Crow. No, you don't have to ride Jim Crow. On June 3rd, the High Court said, when

weeping willow swaying, moaning in the weary pine. 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

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Ain't get no more credit from butcher or the grocery.

With the Wild Geese Blues, Billy Strayhorn in the middle with a Lush Life, and Bayard Rustin singing You Don't Have to Ride Jim Crow, preceded by an excerpt of Bayard Rustin speaking at the 1963 March on Washington. We're celebrating Pride here on Upfront Soul, and I want to let you know we got one more set before we have to skate on out the door. We're going to get started with the incomparable Bessie Smith, "'Tain't Nobody's Business If I Do."

Lucille Bogan there with one of the first lesbian blues songs in recorded history, BD Woman's Blues. Ma Rainey in the middle with Prove It On Me Blues. And we started out with Bessie Smith, Tain't Nobody's Business If I Do. Behind us, Sylvester once again. And yes, this particular Pride Month edition of Upfront Soul is over, but Pride rolls on, and I hope you have enjoyed the songs we put together on this week's edition. I hope you will stay tuned, tune in again next week, and always do remember, if you get knocked down, don't stay down, get up and get down. 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
3: 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We're on the internets and all of your devices through the WOMR mobile app. And in this set, I've got a bunch of classic instrumentals from the 50s and 60s, many of which I think you'll recognize. There might be a couple of outliers there. There might even be one or two more contemporary tunes that slip into the set somehow. But my intention is to play some of the classics from, as I say, what, 60+ years ago. So stick around. I think you'll enjoy it.

turn the reverb all the way up. Good times. That's Link Ray and his Ray Men doing Rumble on WOMR. Matty Dread, your selector, sharing some of my favorite classic old 50s and 60s instrumentals. You had the Shantays with Pipeline, Jorgen Ingman with Apache, and Apache, of course, has been performed by countless people over the years, including on up into the hip-hop era, where it's been sampled to tears. But I believe it's Jorgen's song, so that's what we went with. Santo and Johnny with Sleepwalk, and I believe Santo and Johnny were the first Mexican-Americans to have a hit single in the United States, so it's a classic, and of course a million people have covered Sleepwalk as well. Hugh Masekela with Grazing in the Grass, and Willie Mitchell doing a version of Soul Serenade, which I believe is a King Curtis tune, but I enjoyed the Willie Mitchell version there on the High record label out of Memphis, Tennessee. We'll see where this thread takes us. Right now it's taken us to Chet Atkins. He's a man of mystery.

extra credit and bonus points for any of you that knew that was James Brown with Can You Feel It? Part one. There's a part two, but just knowing that it was James Brown would be enough, because it sure didn't sound like James Brown that I know, but I do know that one. So anyway, and it was a James Brown cover before that with Night Train from a cat called Jimmy Forrest. We had El Chicano doing Viva Tirado Part 1. Before that, how could I play a set of early instrumental soul without playing Booker T and the MGs? Answer, I can't. And so we heard My Sweet Potato from Booker T, Young Holt Unlimited with Soulful Strut, and that set started out with Chet Atkins, Wizard of the Guitar from the middle of the last century, third quarter of the last century anyway. I'm going to call this next section, yes I will. You're going to hear some earworms here, I think. Yeah, I'm pretty sure. So anyway, if you can't have fun, why bother? And speaking of fun, here's The Happy Organ from Dave Baby Cortez.

That set started out with Dave Baby Cortez with the Happy Organ on WOMR. Matty Dread mixing up this batch for you. After Baby Cortez was the Stokes with Whipped Cream. The Stokes are were an Allen Toussaint operation in his younger days. And if you're going to have some whipped cream, you might as well have some Herb Alpert. So we did. We had the Lonely Bull from Herb Alpert, and that man sold a lot of records in the 60s and 70s. So go figure. And then we wrapped that set up with some early breaks from Cliff Noble's tune called The Horse. And speaking of classic early breaks, this right here is a candidate for potentially the most sampled song ever. This is The Winstons.

Would you believe that is a 1959 release from Duane Eddy with Peter Gunn on WOMR. Matty Dread wrapping up this hour with you. I got time to squeeze in one or two more, but I do want to say thanks to Nick in Chicago and David on Nantucket for supporting the vibe. Do your part, please. Hit the donate button on the website or the mobile app, or call the office during regular business hours, 508-487-2619. It takes all of us to do our part to make this thing of beauty happen. Do what you can, and thanks in advance. I'm signing off for now, but before I go, I got some Junior Walker and his All-Stars.

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6: 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My name is David Kushida, and this show is called Rock Never Rusts.

Hey, everybody. How you doing out there? This is David Kushida, your host for Rock Never Rusts. Today's episode is called the Checks and Balances Edition. 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Well, it is hazy, hot, and humid here today, and I'm not just talking about the weather. We've got some great artists lined up. We've got a handful of brand new artists as well to share with you. To start the set off, we heard from the Indiana's own Holy Smokes, and Your Love is Like a Jug. And we just heard from 38 Coffin and the song called Low Lives. Anyway, you can always catch repeats of the show, Rock Never Rusts, on Mixcloud, on demand, anytime, 24/7. All the shows are embedded with the artist names and the song titles as well. So if you hear something that you like, and we sincerely hope that you do, reach out to those artists, why don't you? As always, if you're in a band or know of one that's got some great stuff that you feel would fit well on this show, then by all means, reach out to me at Rock Never Rusts on the socials, or you can reach out to me directly at rockneverrusts@gmail.com. So we've got a lot of great stuff here today, a lot of information to pass along as well. I hope you're staying cool with all these hot tunes. And as always, please, please stay out of trouble. Right now, we've got a brand new one from a band, Boston-based, called Stop Calling Me Frank. They've got a brand new album, courtesy of the esteemed Rumbar record label. The name of the album is Miles to Go. And this is a great one called Where You Gonna Hide. Stop Calling Me Frank, right here on Rock Never Rusts.

from the United Kingdom. That was Regent and The Best of Things. What's going on, everybody? This is David Kushida, your host and independent source of Rock Never Rusts. And as always, we play the best, the brightest, the latest, and the greatest of all things post-punk and rock and power pop and garage and all the great stuff in between. Right now, we've got a great new song from a band from France. The name of the group is called The Brinks. They're from France, as I've mentioned. This is a track off their upcoming album. They're a four-piece garage pop and roll band. You can catch The Brinks on Facebook and Bandcamp, and I hope that you do. And here's their latest single. It's called I Should Pray. The Brinks, right here and right now on Rock Never Rusts.

from Manchester, UK. That was Cowboy Song from the Inca Babies. Hope you love that one. And if you do, reach out to the Inca Babies. They're on the socials, and they've got a great website as well. So David Kushida right here with you for a little bit. As always, we look and scour and scrounge around for the best and brightest and latest and greatest of all things indie and alt and psych rock and garage and power pop. As always, if you love those bands, reach out to them, why don't you? 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One of the things that I've been doing recently is posting on the Substack format, and Substack really allows you to write about anything. I choose to funnel my creative endeavors to writing about each and every week's happenings in indie and alt music. I also publish things like what we do on the show and updates in terms of some of the bands that we play, and also album reviews too. So if you happen to have a second or three, go on Substack and type in Rock Never Rusts, and there you have it. One of the things that I really love to highlight, and one of the fun things that I love to do, is to reach out to the artists, and I recently did to Mr. Harry Stafford. He is from the Inca Babies, and what I asked him about was basically what he's listening to now. It can be new, can be old, can be this, can be that. He mentioned a couple of artists, including Lip Critic, also Chris Imbler, and a band called Jules with a song called Detroit Hustle. So Jules with Detroit Hustle, Chris Imbler, who is an electronica artist from Germany, and also a band called Lip Critic. So if you have a couple of seconds, give those bands a listen, why don't you? Anyway, we've got a brand new album and song that we're going to premiere here on Rock Never Rusts. It's a band that we love playing and have played in the past. They're from Toronto, Canada. They're a four-piece indie rock band. The name of the band is The Get Alongs, and The Get Alongs can be found on Instagram, Spotify, Bandcamp, Facebook, and Apple. Their second album is called Second to None. It's due out June the 19th, and this is for fans of The Stone Roses and The Replacements. So if you like that stuff, you're going to love The Get Alongs. Here's their latest single off the brand new album coming out in just about a week or so. The single is called Haunt. The Get Alongs, right here and right now on Rock Never Rusts.

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Hey everybody, David Kushida right here as always. 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Right now we've got a brand new song coming up. It's going to be a great one. We feel listeners will love it. The band is from Kent, United Kingdom. They're a band of indie rockers. The name of the group is The Trey Kings. You can find The Trey Kings on Instagram, Facebook. They've got a great intuitive website as well. They also can be found on X, and they've got a link tree as well. Trey Kings have an upcoming gig, believe it or not, at the Isle of Wight Festival, which is a big, big deal. So they're a three-piece band, indie rock and roll. Hope you love it. The Trey Kings with their brand new single called Bad Side Baby, right here on Rock Never Rusts.

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0: with David Kushida. Enjoy the show.

And there's Gene Champagne off his latest single, courtesy of the Rumbaugh Record label. That one was called Gimme Ammunition. David Kushida right here. Thanks for tuning in to Rock Never Rusts, your independent source for all great things garage and power pop and rock and roll. 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Today's edition of the Rock Never Rusts extravaganza is called the Checks and Balances edition. We've got a great slew of brand new songs and some great artists that we've played over the years here on Rock Never Rusts. Before Gene Champagne, we heard from Kiss off their album Rock and Roll Over. That was called See You in Your Dreams. And before that, we heard from Richie Parsons. He was in a great band called Unnatural Acts. They were a Boston-based band, and that one was called Number One Punk. And we started everything off with a brand new one from the Trey Kings and Bad Side Baby. Right now, we've got a brand new song coming up from Chicago, Illinois. The name of the band is the Space Age Zeros. They're a punk power pop four-piece band. They recently came out with a new split vinyl EP with another band, Jay Prozac. You can find the Space Age Zeros on Bandcamp. They've got a great website, Facebook, and Spotify. Here's their latest single called Cheryl Scott, right here on Rock Never Rusts.

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from Westfield, Massachusetts. That was the band Jay Prozak and a great punk rock and roll song right there called Diggin' Holes. Well, Jay Prozak came out in conjunction with the Space Age Zeros with a new split vinyl EP. Two songs on one side from the Space Age Zeros, two songs on the other side from Jay Prozak. So check that out, and that's courtesy of the good folks from the Critical Mass record label. David Kushida right here. In the next hour, we've got some doozies for you, including a couple of songs from the Green, the band, The Legal Matters, and also a new one from a great artist I think you're going to love. They're from the UK as well, called Jack's Saving Grace. As always, you can catch on-demand shows here at Rock Never Rusts anytime, 24/7 on Mixcloud, WOMR or WSCR. 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

excellent cover of a Jellyfish classic, and the name of the song, which you may or may not know this song. I never did until I heard this version. I went back and listened to the original, and the original one is great, but this one actually is a little bit better, my personal opinion. The name of the band is Half Cubes. The new single is called The Ghost at Number One, right here and right now. Where else are you going to find this stuff? But rock never rusts. How does

There's an outfit from Nashville, Tennessee, the Sour Ops, who, in my opinion, have one of the better albums of 2026. It's a great album. The name of the album is Bikers Make Better Lovers. The name of the band is The Sour Ops, and you can catch them on the socials as well. David Kushida right here. As always, we're playing the best of rock and roll and post-punk and power pop and all the great stuff in between. As always, reach out to those bands, why don't you, if you love their stuff, either on their websites, their social media accounts, or simply going to see them absolutely positively live. Before The Sour Ops, we heard from Greg Kinn, a classic called Testify. Before that, The Legal Matters, courtesy of the Big Stir record label, and It Doesn't Matter. Right now, we've got a brand new song that I've been talking about basically all this show and a little bit of last. The name of the band is Jack's Saving Grace. They're an indie rock and roll outfit from Manchester, UK. If you love Squeeze or The Kinks or Echo and the Bunnyman, you're going to absolutely love Jack's Saving Grace. You can find them on Linktree, website, Facebook. They're also on Twitter, Instagram, and YouTube as well. Here's their latest single called Do What You Gotta Do. Jack's Saving Grace, right here on Rock Never Rusts.

Hey, this is Bruce Ferguson of the Easy Outs and the Satisfactors, and you're listening to David Kushida on Rock Never Rusts.

with their brand new album called Regenesis, courtesy of the esteemed Rumbaugh record label. Here's Girl with a Hawk and their latest single called Wasn't It Just Yesterday, right here and right now on Rock Never Rusts.

0: Thanks, everybody, for tuning in to your independent source called Rock Never Rusts. 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And don't forget that all the shows are embedded with the artist's name and song title. 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
1: Bob Weiser here, host of the Old Songs Home on WOMR. 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A little bluegrass, a little Cajun, a little Zydeco, a little country, but mostly traditional and contemporary folk every Monday morning, sometimes live guests at about 11 o'clock. Thanks for tuning in.

0: This is Ira Wood, the guy who asks questions on The Lowdown. And I have one for you. Do you have an old car you're wondering what to do with? When my mom passed away, I inherited a bit more than her old clunker. I got an eyesore in the driveway and a home for the mice. Haggling with car salesmen was not my idea of a pleasant way to spend Saturdays. 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I never thought disposing of an old car could be so easy or make me feel so good.
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0: Welcome to Counterspin, your weekly look behind the headlines. I'm Janine Jackson. This week on Counterspin, the way we hear about the stock market is quite different from the vision many people still hold, that businesses strive to serve people's needs or desires, and investors are rewarded by that metric, not by convincing people that they might make a lot of money in the future, or by conspiring with powerful entities to ensure that shareholders profit by whatever means. This long-standing confusion and conflict are being showcased right now in the unasked-for push of artificial intelligence into so many aspects of our lives, and the aggressive build-out of energy-gobbling data centers to serve it, whether communities want them or not. Now questions are arising around whether the promises of endless growth of the AI industry actually make any sense. Is there an AI bubble? How would we know? And what happens and to whom when it bursts? A new project engages questions not just about price-to-earnings ratios and historical comparisons, but about the predictable impacts on, for example, workers' retirement accounts when the AI exuberance falls to earth. Dean Baker is co-founder and senior economist at the Center for Economic and Policy Research and the force behind their new project called the AI Bubble Monitor. He joins us this week on Counterspin. That's coming up, but first we'll take a very quick look back at some recent press. The New York Times headlined a June 17th story, "A Jewish Democrat's support of Israel may cost him his NYC House seat." The story was about congressional incumbent Dan Goldman running in Brooklyn and Lower Manhattan, where he is being challenged by opponent Brad Lander, including over his stance on the war in Gaza. Goldman's stance is that he supports Israel's violent ethnic cleansing of Palestinians and continued U.S. taxpayer funding of it. He refuses to call the slaughter in Gaza a genocide, or even to call the Israeli seizure of Palestinian territory an occupation. Lander, who, like Goldman, is Jewish, does call the genocide a genocide and supports a halt to U.S. military aid to Israel. His stance is credited with contributing to his widespread support in the district, where the latest polling puts him up by 34 points. The Times framing this story as a Jewish Democrat potentially losing a seat over his support for Israel is odd and divisive. As Fair's Jim Narikas pointed out, the Times could just as easily have headlined the story, "A Jewish Democrat's criticism of Israel may help him win an NYC House seat." You're listening to Counterspin, brought to you each week by the Media Watch Group Fair. There's a lazy host thing where you're introducing someone who wrote about, say, freedom, and you say, "I looked up freedom in the dictionary." But I did go ahead and ask the internet what the stock market is, and I was told that it operates like a giant virtual auction house that connects everyday investors who want to sell with investors who want to buy. A market bubble, I learned, is a rapid rise in the price of stocks or other assets that is not justified by fundamentals and is followed by a sharp fall in prices once investor enthusiasm wanes. Well, some of us don't feel comfortable talking about a market that trades things like chits when those things impact human beings having food or shelter or breathable air. But it is a system that we need to understand on its own terms, even as we keep trying to translate them to human needs. All of these questions are at the surface when we talk about AI and the current market infatuation with it. What exactly is happening? What does it have to do with your life? Does it make sense even in market talk? Here to shed some light on this is Dean Baker. He's co-founder and senior economist at the Center for Economic and Policy Research. He's author of, among other titles, Rigged: How Globalization and the Rules of the Modern Economy Were Structured to Make the Rich Richer. His newest project is called the AI Bubble Monitor, and he joins us now to talk about the what and the why of that. Welcome back to Counterspin, Dean Baker.
1: Hi, Janine. Thanks a lot for having me on.
0: Well, on AI and the infrastructure around it, it's the matter of factness that kind of kills me. This is happening. Get with it or die mad. But economic systems are political systems and choices. We shouldn't have to just silently accept that certain people are deciding what industry should survive based not on what people need, but on what some folks say should happen. So before we get into the specifics, I'd ask you to orient us a little bit here. AI and data centers, a large part of people's concern is just that it's come at us so fast and furious. You know, even if we aren't economists, we're not wrong to be concerned about this forced inevitability vibe, are we? It just doesn't sound like building a better mousetrap.
1: Well, I think for the most part, it's probably fair to say a lot of the people involved in AI don't know what they're doing. And I'm saying that in all seriousness. So we get all these stories about AI models that you've probably heard the term, they hallucinate, they make things up. And again, I'm not... I shouldn't assign human characteristics for that. They're not people. But the point is that they're ill-designed models. It's very problematic to say we're going to turn things over to AI and it's going to do this, it's going to do that. Because, again, a lot of times the people designing the systems don't know what they're doing. And that should be very troublesome. So we're getting this thing like, oh, well, we have to move ahead with AI. And I'm not particularly opposed to moving ahead with AI, but the idea that it has its own dynamic, that its own, you know, the AI is going to do it for us or something, we're going to decide what we want to, and I'll come back to who we is in a second, but we're going to have to decide what we want AI to do. And the we, as it is now, it's probably largely Elon Musk and Mark Zuckerberg and Sam Altman, but as a practical, or I shouldn't say as a practical matter, as a political matter, we need to regulate it. We have to say, you know, what it can do, who's responsible for when it messes up, and I'll guarantee you it will mess up. There was a case in Germany where they said Google's strictly liable for mistakes from its AI. If its AI gives you wrong answers and that causes people to do things, you know, to mess up, Google's responsible. I think that's a great ruling. You know, it should be very clear. You know, that's wonderful. You know, Anthropic, whoever, whichever big AI company they designed the model, doesn't work right. Well, great. You pay the cost, Anthropic. You pay the cost, Google. But these are rules that we have to put in place. And we've kind of gone the other way. So I was just reading that, I believe it was in Mississippi, that the administration, the Trump administration, is saying, oh, yeah, you know, environmental regulation is great, but we have AI, so that doesn't apply here because it's national security. And, you know, I understand Trump doesn't care much about the law, but you don't throw your laws in the garbage because AI. I mean, that literally is just nonsense.
0: Right, right. Well, let's get into some particulars here. Riding high after IPO, SpaceX will buy AI startup for $60 billion. This is all the New York Times. Elon Musk's newly listed rocket maker has become one of the world's most valuable companies. Also, it could turn 4,400 employees into millionaires. Also, want to invest in SpaceX? Here's what to know. You know, I got all of this from the New York Times. It seems like there's a lot of confetti flying around the SpaceX IPO. How grounded is that, and how meaningful is that in this conversation?
1: SpaceX, I mean, the market capitalization, this is just incredible. I think we're up to 2.7, 2.8 trillion. I should look at the market today, somewhere around there. It's going up a lot. This is an incredible amount of money, 2.7 trillion, almost 10% GDP. I mean, just incredible. And the other side of that, when we talk about stocks, you usually look at the price of the stock relative to corporate earnings. And 20 to 1, that ratio would be high, but reasonable. So if you tell me a normal company, you know, its stock price is $100 and its annual earnings after profit, after taxes are $5, makes sense, you know, without looking more carefully at what the company's doing, what its progress is, whatever. Okay, we have 2.7 trillion. So you go, oh, well, let's see, 20 times annual earnings. So annual earnings must be somewhere in the neighborhood of 130 billion a year. No, it loses money. It's never made money. SpaceX has never made money. So people are placing a bet on this company turning around from losing money to being incredibly profitable. And I just backed out some numbers because it's not going to turn around tomorrow. You go, 10 years out, you would have to have profits that are equal to about 20% of all U.S. after-tax corporate profits. No company has ever come close to that. So you go, okay, why would someone think that? I go, well, Elon Musk. You go, okay, Elon Musk. Well, Elon Musk lies all the time. He said 20 million dead people are getting Social Security. Total fantasy. Some number of dead people get Social Security, probably 1,000, 2,000, 3,000. Not everyone who dies gets removed from the rolls. They're actually pretty good about that, but they're sure. There's some, not 20 million, nothing close to 20 million. He lies all the time. He was running Doge. He was going to save $2 trillion from the federal budget. He didn't save anything. So, I mean, it can go on. The guy literally lies all the time. He's a neo-Nazi. We all saw his Nazi salute at the Republican convention. He writes this. I mean, this, I'm not looking for things to trash him on. He's

0: You know, I could go on. He does not have a great track record in business. He lies all the time. So people are betting $2.7 trillion on him turning around this massive money loser into some enormous money maker. And that's very hard to see. Could happen. Things happen. But it's very hard to see that.
1: It's very hard to see. And I want to stick with this just for a second, because I very much appreciate the way that you connect issues. You know, we have, for example, the Congressional Budget Office and other folks saying, hey, this is going to happen. Economic growth is going to be sky high, you know, based on this kind of thinking. And at the same time, you know, out of the other side of their mouths, they're saying, folks like Jason Furman, economic advisor under Clinton and Obama, are saying Social Security is facing disaster, you know, and these things don't add up. They add up politically, but they don't add up economically. You know, talk about that connection there.
0: Yeah, well, to be fair, Congressional Budget Office, they actually don't say that. They project very modest growth over the next decade, somewhere around 2% a year. And, you know, if you carry that through, it's really pretty much impossible to see these stocks. You know, we're talking about SpaceX, but you have NVIDIA, you have Alphabet, you have, you know, we're going to see initial public offerings, I don't know the exact time, very soon, from Anthropic, the big AI company, OpenAI. It's basically impossible to see how those stock prices can make sense. Mm-hmm. You'd have to have way more rapid growth than what they're assuming. And the point, you know, I was making that you're referring to Jason Furman and Social Security, if we have that rapid growth, in other words, if these bubble prices make sense, if, you know, Elon Musk, you know, and I don't mean exactly, but if it's somewhere in the ballpark, if it's $2.7 trillion, is anywhere close to making sense, and the price of the other big AI companies, if those are anywhere close to making sense, we're going to see way more growth than what the Congressional Budget Office, what the Social Security trustees, what's being projected for these programs. And if we actually get those growth, the idea that we should be at all worried about paying Social Security benefits is close to crazy. Now, I would argue we'd be close to crazy to be worried about it anyhow, because we can afford paying Social Security benefits. I've gone on about that at great length, probably on your show other times. But certainly, if we have anything like the growth that would be implied by these incredible stock valuations, then Social Security is such a non-problem that it's not worth taking a minute to even talk about paying for it.
1: And that's why I appreciate your putting those things together, because I think news media often, you know, they're on different pages of the paper. And I guess I would say also, like, you know, like you're talking about Musk saying he was going to cut trillions of dollars of waste from the government when that was just categorically absurd. And isn't that a place for reporting, you know, to just say whatever you want to think about him, those numbers are absurd.
0: Yeah. And, you know, I think they have fallen down a lot. I mean, there have been some decent articles, and like I said, there's been no reporting. But
1: sure.
0: I mean, basically, Musk is saying utter nonsense, you know, and it's kind of like if we found someone on the street drunk and they started rattling off, you know, Elvis Presley is still alive and, you know, God knows what else. And they just reported that, well, so-and-so says that Elvis Presley is still alive. You know, maybe he is. I don't know. You know, they're of that nature. And, you know, again, actually, I had mentioned this in the piece because I didn't know Musk had said exactly this, but I was just playing around. Why not Google it? So it turns out even as Musk is saying, oh, yes, AI is going to be all this wonderful stuff and we'll have incredibly rapid growth and affluence, he just said earlier this year, there's 1,000% chance the U.S. government will go bankrupt.
1: Yeah.
0: Just kind of like, how could those two go together?
1: Right.
0: I mean, it just, if we're going to have this incredible growth, then there's no plausible, I mean, it's not plausible to say the government's going to go bankrupt anyhow for reasons I could go into, but it certainly isn't going to go bankrupt if we're going to have this incredible growth that Musk is telling us about with his great AI companies.
1: It's so confusing, and I think as a reader, as a, just a regular person, you think, I must not understand this. You know, once I'm already at 1,000%, like, I'm like, wait, I was in fifth grade. I don't know how we get to 1,000%, you know. But one thing I did want to say is so much of it is about futures, is about the betting aspect of the stock market. And it's not about

0: company making money now because it's providing a service that people want now. It's the idea that in the future, this is going to work out. And then the same people who say, I'm investing in this company because it's going to do something, they then are the ones who get to set the terms and the terrain of whether that actually happens. And I think that's why a lot of people feel like it's kind of just a scheme, you know, that doesn't include them and that doesn't have a foot in real life.
1: Yeah, well, these are all based on future bets that are, you know, at best very, very shaky, if not altogether absurd. But in the present, it gives them enormous power. I mean, mm-hmm. It's unbelievable. Here's Elon Musk. His net worth is certainly well over a trillion now. I mean, people making big deals at a trillion, but it might be 1.2, 1.3, and something like that. It gives them enormous power. You mentioned them buying up another company for $60 billion. Where are they getting the $60 billion? Well, from SpaceX. And there's actually precedent for this. You know, so again, people might think, well, Musk is incredibly rich. Someone, I'm stealing this line from someone. You know, if you're so rich, how come you're not smart?
0: Mm-hmm.
1: And, you know, I think that applies perfectly for Elon Musk. But there's precedent. We had the stock bubble in the 90s. We had the housing bubble in the zeros. And yet a lot of really rich people were supposed to be smart. I have no idea how smart or stupid they were, but they invested in really, really stupid things. So housing, you know, mortgages, going back to the housing bubble, I remember arguing with economists. They were saying, oh, you know, it was old-fashioned to think we needed collateral on loans and we had to make sure that people could pay them back. Well, now we have all this new technology. Well, guess what? You did need that. In the prior decade with the tech bubble, one of the amazing stories, I mean, people can look it up because they might think I'm saying utter nonsense. Time Warner was one of the biggest, might have been the biggest media company in the world. It basically sold itself for nothing. It sold itself for AOL stock, and AOL stock plummeted the next year. So it had been worth a lot of money. The next year was worth almost nothing. So here you had the biggest media company in the world, or one of the biggest, if it wasn't absolutely the biggest, and they gave away all their stock to a company that was pretty much worthless a year later. So you have ostensibly smart people that are very wealthy and they do really stupid things. And, you know, I think that's likely the story of what we're seeing with this AI bubble. That you have a lot of people, again, I don't do intelligence testing, but, you know, ostensibly they're supposed to be smart and looks like they're doing some really dumb things.
0: And then we know that when elephants fight, it's the grass that gets trampled, right? So yes, this is rich people betting against one another and maybe something won't pan out and that's an oopsie for them, but it can mean something much more for a lot of other people. What do we understand can happen? And I know you're not trying to predict a time of a bubble bursting. It's not a prediction, but what does history tell us can happen when bubbles like this do in fact burst?
1: Well, it's almost always a very bad story. So we had the tech bubble bursting in 2000. We got a recession that was pretty bad from the standpoint of the labor market. We had no job creation from 2001 to 2005. We hadn't seen that since the Great Depression, which also, I should say, was started by a bubble bursting, mm-hmm. a stock bubble bursting. And the worst bubble, at least certainly in my lifetime or recent memory, was the housing bubble collapse in 2008, 2009, 2010, which caused massive unemployment and millions of people lost their homes. So that's a pretty bad story. So, you know, we could say, and, you know, I'm happy to see Elon Musk lose much of his wealth, which would happen. But, you know, he's still going to be incredibly rich. If he loses 90% of his wealth, he's going to have more money than any of us will ever see. But you're going to see a lot of people pay a really big price for that. So, I mean, to be clear, I think it would be great if the bubble would burst tomorrow. The sooner the better. But it's not going to be a pretty story.
0: Well, and let's come back to journalism just for a minute because, you know, the things that you've just said to me, I'm not saying I'm not seeing any critical reporting or thoughtful reporting. Certainly I am. But I'm seeing a lot of, hey, this is happening. How can I get in on it? You know, or just, isn't it okay that these people are in charge of everything? You know, and I just wonder, like, what would actual critical reporting include day to day that would help us understand this better?
1: Well, I think certainly trying to put the pieces together, as we just did, you know, talking about, well, if these prices make sense, then we're going to have way more rapid growth. And that's just a fact. I mean, that's not my personal opinion. I mean, it just, you know, you can't tell a story where Elon Musk's, you know, wealth, his market capitalization, SpaceX and the other companies make sense, and the growth projections we're looking at from the Congressional Budget Office make sense. Those are contradictory. So I think it'd be helpful when they talk about one, they talk about the other, saying, you know, these prices, unless we see way more rapid growth than is being, you know, projected for budget purposes and other purposes, they don't make sense, and vice versa. You know, say that, you know, oh, Jason Furman, Jason's not a bad guy. You know, yeah. He's out there in the New York Times. We should worry about Social Security and their children. Well, if, you know, the AI stories are right, we don't have to worry at all. Again, I don't think we should worry about it even if they weren't right. But, you know, if they are right, I mean, it's just loon-tune stuff. It's like we're worried we don't have enough water when we're in the middle of Lake Michigan. So, you know, just putting the pieces together, I mean, that should be a standard part of reporting, just to, you know, to remind people, put the context in there. And again, it doesn't take a long time. They're really not disputable points, again. So I'm not saying something that, you know, if I brought Jason here, I know him, he's not a stupid guy, he'd go, yeah, that, of course that's true. He wouldn't, you know, I suspect he would agree that AI, these prices don't make sense, but he would agree if they made sense, then, you know, we're going to see way more rapid growth. Those go together. So putting that into the stories, putting the context in there so people can understand, because, you know, again, this is something I've harped on, you guys have harped on this, that you talk about these things, you know, a typical person, if they're, you know, even someone who's more educated and they spend time, they don't know all these things. I mean, they might know them in some sense, but it's not, you know, right in front of them. So they need to have it put there when they're reading about AI or they're reading about the budget, see how these things relate to each other.
0: Well, okay, the AI bubble monitor, your new project, I want to say the real timeness of it, you know, because maybe less so than with the dot-com bubble or the housing bubble, but we do know that pundits and folks are going to say, no one saw it coming. We didn't know what was happening. We all thought, you know. So I, for me, a big part of the meaning of your new project is just that it is existing in real time.
1: Yeah, that's the idea. We want to get the information out there. And I'm trying to put down real information. If people think that it still makes sense, again, I'm not going to put in anything that I'm not pretty confident is true. I'm getting it all from reliable sources, or again, I'm not making them up. They're from the industry, from government data. And again, if you want to say, oh yeah, you know, Elon Musk, SpaceX, you know, okay, it's getting 20% of after-tax corporate profits. Well, you know, again, I can't say it's impossible. I wouldn't put my money on
0: right,
1: that, but
0: right.
1: That's what you're doing if you're buying up SpaceX.
0: It could happen, yeah. But the idea is that you're watching it in real time and asking questions in real time, so no one can say these questions weren't asked or nobody was thinking about it.
1: Yes, exactly.
0: Well, finally, when we talked last time, probably when we talk every time, we say that we want journalists to separate people and systems. It's not enough to say Elon Musk is weird or Trump is weird without naming the structures that they are able to use to enact their ideas, you know? Otherwise, how do we know what needs to change besides the president, right? So there are structures and systems that we should also be asking questions about.
1: Yeah, and you guys are obviously right in the middle of this. And, you know, I think the media is, and particularly when we talk about Elon Musk, it's very much that, because the guy owns X. I don't know where that stands. It had been, I think, the largest social media site that may no longer, I'm sure it's no longer true. I know the usage is down. But, you know, we create a media infrastructure that has an enormous impact on what politics looks like and, you know, what issues get called attention to and how those are covered. And that was never great. I mean, we both have been in this game a long time. It was never great. So I'm not going to say we had the good old days, you know, 30 years ago, 40 years ago. But it's gotten a lot worse. And when you have Larry Ellison as a Trumper, who I guess is his kid, actually, David Ellison, that owns CBS, and now they're looking to take over Warner Brothers, which would give them control of CNN. These are really big issues because this matters in terms of, you know, how people see the world, because they need information. And those are sources of information for an awful lot of people. And people need to be aware of who owns the media and how that affects basically everything, but certainly politics.
0: We've been speaking with economist Dean Baker. His new project, AI Bubble Monitor, can be found on the website of the Center for Economic and Policy Research. That's CEPR.net. Thank you so much, Dean Baker, for joining us this week on Counterspin.
1: Thanks, Janine. I really appreciate being on.
0: And that's it for Counterspin for this week. Counterspin is produced by FAIR, the National Media Watch Group based in New York. The show is engineered by Michael Cherry. I'm Janine Jackson. 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

you see that presidential smirk? Say, don't look now, it's Captain Kirk. He's an arrogant jerk, though likable too, but the Federation's been lying to you. The Federation, the corporation, is supposed to be public radio station. They're violating the neutral zone to promote the imperial corporate nation. Blow up Afghanistan, nuke Iraq. We got the biggest phasers on the block. We're the world's policemen around the clock. You got the comm now, Mr. Spock. To the victors go the spoils. The lithium crystals, petroleum oil. They hate our freedom for no good reason. Arabs and Klingons, it's open season. They lie, they lie.

know that the government's been lying to you, and I know that you know that it ain't nothing new. That's politicians, that's what they do. They've been lying since 1492. They didn't teach me when I was a kid about all the terrible things that we did. We'll always honor this sacred treaty with a smallpox-covered blanket, sweetie. Agent Orange and napalm, Gulf of Tonkin, Vietnam, Iran, Contra, Watergate. It's a history of the criminal state. We're spoon-feeding it right out of the box. We're fair and balanced, says the Fox, while talk show shills are shouting out, it's liberals we gotta be worrying about.

mom said, really, if the news was controlled by corporate money and held in a stranglehold, I would have heard about it on the TV. If it was really so important, then I would have been told by the newscasters and the pundits and the anchors and their pals, the politicians, generals, and bankers. You say they're doing the old bait and switch, but why would they lie? They're already rich.

And good morning, everybody. Bob Weiser here this beautiful Monday morning. Temperatures in the 70s. Traffic tie-up where they're still painting lines on Route 6 in South Wellfleet. Other than that, smooth sailing. Some thunderstorms might be in the forecast for later today, and some rain for tomorrow, and after that, more nice weather for days on end, hopefully. Anyway, if you're a gardener, make sure you've watered where you need to. Counting on thunderstorms is a little tricky. I was at an outdoor solstice campfire on the Dennis Harwich line off Route 28 on Saturday evening, and there wasn't a drop of rain. But when I drove home to another corner of Harwich, it was clear that there had been a downpour in other places at the very same time. So if you have a rain gauge, it's a good idea to empty it when it's got something in it and monitor it regularly so you know what's actually happened. Don't assume because it said it rained somewhere that it did. Anyway, that's enough on that topic. We're going to play music today. That is what we're here for. I've got a telephone interview with Joby Riccio at 10 a.m. She is in the midst of a tour with the Deer Ticks, a pretty major band, and she is a rising star in the singer-songwriter world. We'll hear some tunes from her earlier recording from 2023, which is called Whiplash, and we'll hear a track or two from her brand new recording, which has just come out. And talk about that. She has a show in Falmouth on Wednesday. And that is off the tour with the Deer Ticks, a standalone show in Falmouth. And we've got a little bit of music for Father's Day, and it's World Refugee Day a couple of days ago, and it's the anniversary of the beginning of the Trail of Tears in 1839. We'll have some music that acknowledges all those kinds of things in the course of the day. So let's start off, thanks to Jay Mankita with They Lied to transition us from Counterspin. Let's hear this classic to start things off.

Judy Collins, my father. Judy Collins will be appearing here on Cape Cod as part of her finale tour. She is retiring at age 86, I believe. Wednesday, July 15th at the Cape Cod Melody Tent, Judy Collins and Richard Thompson with Zara Phillips and special guest Ellis Bailey. Don't know a thing about either of them, but I sure know about Judy Collins and Richard Thompson. Tickets apparently are still available. Here's another classic Father's Day song. It's Guy Clark, the late Guy Clark.

My father had a Randall knife. My mother gave it to him. When he went off to World War II to save us all from ruin. Now, if you've ever held a Randall knife, you know my father well. If a better blade was ever made, it was probably forged in hell.

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Well, it almost cut his thumb off when he took it for a tool. The knife was made for darker things, and you could not bend the rules. Well, he let me take it camping once on a Boy Scout jamboree. I broke a half an inch off from trying to stick it in a tree. Well, I hid it from him for a while, but the knife and he were one, and he put it in his bottom drawer without a hard word one. And there it slept, and there it stayed for 20-some-odd years, sort of like Excalibur, except waiting for a tear.

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Not because I didn't love him. Not because he didn't try. I'd cried for every lesser thing, for whiskey, pain, and beauty. But he deserved a better tear, and I was not quite ready. So we took his ashes out to sea and poured them off the stern, then threw the roses in the wake of everything we'd learned. And when we got back to the house, they asked me what I wanted. Not the law books, not the watch. I need the thing he's haunted. My hand burned for the Randall knife there in the bottom drawer. I found a tear for my father's life and all that it stood for.

0: going to Thompson's Clam Bar, cause that's where the tastiest clams are.
1: Is the seafood good?
0: The best, by far.
1: Well, let's go to Thompson's Clam Bar. Take Route 28 to the Clam Bar sign for the happiest eating from noon till nine. At which near harbor, in our which port, that's where you find Thompson's Clam Bar.
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1: Hey, where are you going?
0: I'm going where the tastiest clams are, Thompson's.
1: Where?
0: Thompson's Clam Bar.
1: In Harwichport.

Laurie McKenna. That's called Fireflies. Yes, I saw the first fireflies of the season on Saturday, on the eve of solstice. There are not as many of them as there used to be, which is kind of tragic, and a subject for some commentary later, perhaps, but still magical. And, of course, we heard the Thompson Clam Bar jingle, because even though there's no more Thompson Clam Bar, it is still symbolic of summer here on Cape Cod. I want to give you a song called Summer from Joey Riccio. We'll have her on the phone in just a few minutes. This is from her 2023 recording called Whiplash.

0: I'm Dr. Anthony Lizowitz, and this is Climate Connections. Cows poop a lot. On large dairy farms, dealing with all that waste can be a challenge. Some farmers pile it into pits, where it emits climate-warming methane as it breaks down. But on other farms, cow poop is being turned into energy instead. A biodigester, or anaerobic digester, is a tank or covered lagoon where microorganisms break down organic waste in an oxygen-free environment.
1: It can be manure from animal agriculture. It can be food waste.
0: Jessica Niekraz consults on biodigester projects and co-founded the Wisconsin Biomass Energy Coalition. She explains that when waste breaks down in a biodigester, it produces methane and carbon dioxide, which are captured. This biogas can then be turned into vehicle fuel or used in generators or boilers, or it can be refined and used in place of conventional natural gas. And the biodigestion process leaves behind a nutrient-rich material called digestate that can be used as fertilizer on farm fields.
1: It comes back with fewer pathogens, reduced odor.
0: So biodigesters provide farmers with products they can use or sell while reducing the climate pollution caused by all that poop. Climate Connections is produced by the Yale Center for Environmental Communication. To learn more about climate change, visit climateconnections.org.

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I am getting Joe Biricchio on the phone as we speak. Bear with me. Well, that didn't work. Let's try playing another one of Joby's songs, shall we? This is called Love of the Song, here on the Old Song Song.

Joby Riccio, coming up on in Falmouth at the Daily Brew Coffee House on Wednesday the 24th. Ali McGurk opens, 7 o'clock start time. The new recording is called Face the Feeling, and we heard a piece from Face the Feeling called Love of the Song. Well, let's go back to our summer celebration. Here's Cheryl Wheeler.

Well, that's John McCutcheon here on the Old Psalmist Home. There's one that combines summer and Father's Day for you. It's called Dad and Me, selection from John McCutcheon's Four Seasons Summer Songs volume. Back, I think, in the 90s, John made a series of recordings, one for each of the seasons, hence the four.

0: 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You know, there's a phone ringing. It might be our call from Joby. Hang on a second. Hello? Well, apparently not. Yes, of course I was on the air. Yeah, she did try to call me back when I didn't reach her successfully. And of course, now I'm on the air reading announcements. Programming on WOMR is underwritten by Siemens Bank, Cape Cod's first community bank, founded in 1851 for the benefit of this community. 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Well, let's go back to another summer song. This one's called Ice Cream Man.
1: We started off this morning.

0: Well, let's see if we can make that work. Joby, can you hear me?
1: Right. Yes.
0: Well, good. I can hear you, too. That's a good sign. Thanks to John McCutcheon for singing The Ice Cream Man while we got Joby Riccio on the phone. Joby, you are in the middle of a tour with the band Deer Tick?
1: Yes.
0: And I didn't see a candidate date on it, but I guess I wasn't paying careful enough attention. So does that make the universe of microwaves less seamless because you're somehow on the other side of that artificial border?
1: Yeah, I'm in Toronto right now, and we're going to Woodstock to play next. So we're
0: Woodstock.
1: Yeah, we're coming back. Yeah.
0: And then you'll be here on Cape Cod on Wednesday for a show at the Daily Brew Coffee House, which in the evening turns into the Daily Brew live music performance space. Have you been there before as a visitor or performer?
1: No, I've never been.
0: Well, me neither, so we'll... We'll just assume it must be a great place to hear music because they have a pretty interesting lineup. And I see that you've got Allie McGurk opening the show. Joby, you are an artist who is relatively new on the scene, and you are just making, you're making a lot of noise, and it's good noise, and people are paying attention to it. Do you have any thoughts on how that miraculous thing happened?
1: I mean, it's always like never quite what it seems, I suppose. I have been playing and doing music and gigging for around 10 years, really. So, I mean, that's still pretty new, but I guess by all things considered, but it's not as new as it might seem. I'm 28, so it's about when I was 18 that I like started really playing shows. I think moving to Nashville has been beneficial for me. Like, it's kind of a cliche, but it's been good to just be there and connect with other musicians. I think, honestly, other musicians have been my number one advocate. Like, they have really held me up, and a lot of the great tours I've gotten to go on have been the result of just the musicians hearing my stuff and liking it and being excited about it. Or like, I had a kind of crazy story with Jason Isbell hearing my song on the radio in Nashville and tweeting about me, and that's how I got connected with him, and he had me open for him, and has been an advocate of mine. And I've had people, like, I had a fan come to the show in Detroit and see, and just came and was like, yeah, I heard about you through that Jason Isbell tweet years ago. So yeah, I think that I'm very lucky. And also, like, choosing to move to Nashville, which, you know, has been it's a sacrifice in some ways. It's very different from where I'm from, Colorado, and where I've lived in the past, which is Boston. And I don't always love the politics of Tennessee. Actually, I never love the politics of Tennessee these days. But it has been very advantageous for my career.
0: Interesting. I first saw your name when Brad Paul, who's an old friend of mine, who in an earlier lifetime worked for Roundup Records, but now he's a publicist, and he sent me some tracks from your Whiplash recording. Maybe that was about three years ago. But until I saw you perform in Cambridge at Matt Smith's anniversary celebration, I hadn't really tuned in. I'm kind of, even though I'm a radio person, I'm kind of live music really is what does it for me. And seeing people perform their songs in person generally gets my antennae more sensitized. And so earlier, in preparation for having you on the phone with me, I played Summer from Whiplash, seeing as how it was Solstice yesterday. And then I played Love of the Song from the new recording. And, you know, would you like to say anything about either of those songs for our listeners and where they're coming from and what the point is for you?
1: Yeah. I wrote Summer in Colorado a couple summers ago on my mom's back porch. I was home from college in Boston and feeling just kind of like eager to get back to my life there and just a little disconnected and listless. And I thought I came up with that riff and was really inspired by Aoife O'Donovan. And I was like, this feels like a very like Aoife O'Donovan kind of riff. And I was like, I want to write some sort of song about how I always have this feeling of like lonely disillusionment in the summer, or that was sort of how I felt. I have this very like angsty teenage feeling in the summertime, which I think now as an adult I don't feel it as much, but at that time in my life I really did, and I was like, I want to capture this. So that is where that song came from. And Love of the Song I wrote when I first moved to Nashville and I was really struggling to adjust. So that is a song about just struggling to adjust to your life, basically. And for me, that was Nashville and the culture of Nashville and just being a musician and feeling like I had no work-life balance. And I still feel that way. So the song still rings true. And it's been really fun to play it live. People have really responded to it. I mean, we were in Minneapolis and they've been playing it on The Current a lot. I played two shows there. I played one opening for Deer Tick and then one with The Current as a headlining show. And I didn't play Love of the Song at the opening show. And there was one guy who was so upset about it. He was like, it's your best song. Why would you not play it? They always play it on the radio. So then I obviously played it the other night. But it's really interesting to see it connect with people, because I thought for a while when I first wrote it, like, it's too specific to my life. Maybe it wouldn't connect with people. But, you know, that's the beautiful thing about art, is that people connect their own experience with what you write. And that's like the kind of shared communing that goes on that I've always done with my favorite music, too. So, yeah.
0: Interesting. So you sort of thought of Love of the Song as a bit of a throwaway as opposed to something that's going to resonate universally?
1: I don't know if I totally thought of it as a throwaway, but I thought of it more of as like, I don't know if this is like as good of a song as all that. Like, I felt like I was like, I'll probably play it here and there. But since the album, and I mean, we recorded it and put it on the record, and it really, I love the way that it came out and came to be. And since it's come out, I mean, people have really liked it. So,
0: and according to the emails that keep on arriving, it is the radio single of choice. So go figure that.
1: Yeah.
0: I think the name of the song resonates in and of itself, yeah, for people who love music, because for me, it always, a song like that would make me curious to hear the words. You know, what's your love of the song? Because an awful lot of us who are involved with music, whether as performers or in some other way, it is about the love of the song. And
1: totally,
0: you know, some of that other stuff of facing the feeling might not immediately attract one's attention by the few words. There's one I don't think I can play called Wildfire Season, which is extremely timely, but it's got one of those words in it that that those of us who have to try to keep the licenses of our broadcast stations have to steer clear of. So I'm going to mention the song and let you talk about it if you'd like to, but I can't play it, just so you know. Tell us about Wildfire Season.
1: Yeah, I wrote it in 2021 during the midst of wildfires in Colorado. I had moved back to Colorado during the pandemic, and there were a lot of wildfires going on during that time out west. Like, I remember seeing headlines from Oregon and Washington and of like orange skies, and I felt like I wanted to write a song about climate change. I've always been very passionate about the environment. I actually worked as an environmental canvasser as my first job, and went door to door and fundraised for an environmental nonprofit. And I think that I would be working in the climate world if I wasn't doing this, or I would be working in forestry. And I wanted to write a song that I felt like was just sort of a call out in some way, and also just like was a place for me to put all of this anger that I had. Like, I was feeling really inspired by this band Lula Wiles that was in Boston that came out with this amazing record called Shame and Sedition around that time, that I felt like really they did an amazing job of just like calling out the BS in the world. And I was just like, okay, well, this is happening to me right now, and it's been happening my whole life. Like, every summer it's gotten hotter. Every summer the wildfires happen, they get worse. It's no longer a season. That's something I say in the song. Like, we talk about wildfire season out west, like, as just being this season. And it's like, then we had a wildfire in 2021 that happened in December. And I was like, okay, so this is no longer a season. Like, this is the state of the climate crisis that we're in. And nothing is being done, like, not enough is being done at, in the halls of power. And now we're seeing, like, it being completely erased, and our leaders and our president putting, you know, big oil and people from like the timber industry, literally putting them in charge of our public lands. And it's horrifying, genuinely, as someone who is somewhat tuned into this stuff and cares very deeply about the environment. And this song means a lot to me, and I'll definitely play it at the Daily Brew. So that's Wildfire Season.
0: And I'll ask one of my colleagues to play it after 10 o'clock at night, when allegedly it's okay to use that word.
1: Okay.
0: You know, it's a crazy country, isn't it?
1: It is.
0: And it must be harder for you all, because you can sing that, you can play that song on the radio in Canada, even if you can't play it on the radio in the U.S. Joby, when we prepared for this, I had a 10:30 drop-dead time for finishing this interview. Are we still on that, or do we have a few more minutes because we started late?
1: I could probably push it for about 5 more minutes, but then I should probably go.
0: Yeah, gotta hit the road. There's a busload of musicians waiting for you. So let's
1: a van.
0: So I got two more things I wanted to ask. One, how did your Father's Day surprise go?
1: Oh, really good. Yes. Yeah. How was your Father's Day?
0: Oh, my Father's Day was great. My kids actually
1: Yeah.
0: made Father's Day for me.
1: Oh.
0: My son-in-law, who is a father himself, didn't want to go out anyway. He said he would barbecue for the bunch of us. And so my son and my daughter were there, and it was getting together for them. That doesn't happen often. And all of the
1: That's
0: other
1: great.
0: mixed parts of the family were not invited. It was just for Father's Day, and that was kind of nice.
1: Yeah.
0: And was your dad pleased with his surprise?
1: Yes. Yeah, he was very happy. Yeah.
0: Well, as I mentioned to you, my oldest grandson, who is, I guess he's probably older than you, he's 33, lives in Colorado, and he loves it there except for the fires. The air is often really hard on his lungs, and he's just a young guy, and he's affected that seriously by the forest fires. So
1: Yeah.
0: finally, I just wanted to ask you about Sweet. I am going to play that one to close, and I thought you might want to say a little bit about that.
1: Yeah, that is a song that I think of as a self-love anthem for myself. And just for anybody who feels like they're a little outside of the box. And I think that I always had realized about myself that I wasn't, yeah, I don't know. I think that I just like, I really needed to hear myself represented in a song. So I wrote that song. It being Pride Month, it's a song about like I reference my queerness in the song in a line. And I know y'all are in Provincetown, which is a very gay and queer place, which is amazing. And like I was, nervous to play this song for a while because of that one line in it. But it's really also the whole song is about just like me as a person, and it's about being not that sweet and being just like a woman and a femme person who takes up space and being just like unafraid to be straight to the point, when you need to be, and honest and not like putting on a sweet coating on everything. And I think that women are socialized to do that, and it's not helpful. And I think I was unlearning people pleasing, like I was sort of at the beginning of that journey, and that this song was sort of the beginning of me sort of just like reclaiming, like, oh, I don't have to be like nice to everyone all the time. And it's so funny. I feel like women in New England specifically like really like this song because y'all are very direct in the Northeast, and I love that because my dad's from the Northeast. So I like know, I like understand that way of communicating very well. And like, yeah, I always notice when I play it up in like Massachusetts specifically and like New York, like I'm like all the ladies are like, yeah, totally. Like that was like it's just like a cool moment to play that
0: Yeah.
1: song. So
0: Well,
1: yeah.
0: not invisible and not going back.
1: Totally.
0: Those would be the phrases that go with it. It's a great song. I'll play it to close. The hype that I got sent says Joby Riccio is a defining voice in the next generation of American songwriters. And it goes on to list a whole bunch of awards you've already gotten at your relatively young age. And I just want to wish you well and encourage you to keep on speaking up, singing up, showing up, and doing the things that you're doing. It's appreciated by somebody of my vintage, knowing that the next generations, and I say that plural because there are a bunch of generations that are following, and that you
1: Yeah.
0: guys are going to carry this forward because speaking up, not being invisible, and not going back, that's essential. Joby Riccio, thanks so much
1: Totally.
0: for spending the time to call in. Is there anything else you want to say about Wednesday's gig? As far as I can tell, it's not sold out. There are still tickets available, So if anybody is listening who is curious to hear Joby give it her music live, mostly when I do interviews, I like to have the artists in the studio to play the songs that we're talking about, but that's not always possible, because being in two places at once is one of the arts that technology has not yet accomplished, is it?
1: No.
0: One can only wonder when that will be achieved. So beam me up, Scotty. Joby Riccio, thank you and good luck. And we're going to hear Sweet right now, if I can find the right button on my little device here.
1: All right, one more click,
0: and I may be there. he says, hopefully, one more click. There it is, Sweet, coming right up. Take care, Joby. Thank you.
1: Thank you so much.

Well, it's Joby Riccio here on the Old Song Slam. That's called Sweet from her earlier recording, Whiplash. Her brand new recording is just out. Is called, come on, it's right here at the tip of my tongue. Face the Feeling is what the new recording is called. And you can hear Wildfire Season on that one, as well as Love of the Song and a bunch of other terrific songs. Thanks to Joby Riccio for calling from her travel from Toronto to New York with a stopover in Falmouth on Wednesday at the Daily Brew Coffee House Wednesday evening, and then on to shows, I think, in Portland, Maine, and back in Boston on the weekend, I think. I've got that schedule right here. Just not cooperating with my cursor. I hate when this stuff happens, technical stuff. Yep. Portland on the 25th, Boston on the 26th, Pittsburgh on the 27th. That's quite a life. Just a few years ago, Joby was a server at Club Passim. Think about that. Anyway, moving right ahead. We were playing some summer songs and giving John McCutcheon a chance to cover some bases with Ice Cream Man and Dad and Me. Going to give you one more. I am attempting to buy a new lawnmower, a battery-operated, environmentally responsible, quiet lawnmower that won't require me to breathe horrible fumes and damage what's left of my hearing by the noise. And after much ado, the lawnmower was delivered on Saturday, and it still isn't working. And that was as of yesterday. Here's a song for John McCutcheon's summer songs called Power More, right here on the Old Song Zone. Note the din.

0: That's John McCutcheon, Power Mower. Folk songs. Can't make it up. But we've got other things going on here. Let's see if we can get you some of the announcements we have to get you, and then we'll get back to the music.
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2: 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And I think we are ready to get back to the music. I had a song that I was trying to find for you. And the recording I want to play of this song, I cannot find. And I know I have it in this physical library, but that takes longer to access. So we're going to move along to one of the other areas that this morning's show is going to acknowledge. It was World Refugee Day on Saturday the 20th. And I just want to share a thought that was shared with me by Joe Troop of the band Larry and Joe, among other bands. Larry, of course, is a Venezuelan expat, a legendary Venezuelan harpist. And Joe, a bluegrass and punk grass musician in his own right from North Carolina, living in exile himself in Argentina and before that in Spain, because being a gay bluegrass musician in North Carolina was a hard load to carry. Well, Joe Troop wrote that migration is a presence in human experience since long before recorded history, that when things weren't going well, you picked up and went somewhere else hoping they would be better. Whether it was the food supply or the weather, or the unruly neighbors, human beings have been migrating literally since time immemorial. And so he and Larry wrote this song, Where Would I Go? Where would I go running to? Where would I go running? So let's hear some songs, starting with Larry and Joe for World Refugee Day. What was the quote? I wrote down a quote because I thought I should make sure not to forget it. Where would I go running? And the quote, the theme for World Refugee Day in 2026 is, until everyone is safe. So contemplate that while you hear these songs.

And I should just mention that you are tuned to Outermost Community Radio for Cape Cod and beyond. We are WOMR 92.1 FM Provincetown and WFMR 91.3 FM Orleans. 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My name is Bob Weiser. This show is called The Old Songs Home. I play folk and acoustic music, traditional and contemporary, old and new, each and every Monday, starting at 9:30 in the morning till 12:30. And back to Larry and Joe.

0: Well, just a smattering of songs for the migratory human beings. People trying to survive. People don't leave without a good reason. We heard "Where Would I Go Running" from Larry and Joe. Lynn Miles gave us "What If You Were a Refugee." Diana Jones gave us "Song to a Refugee." Faris and Jason Romero gave us one called "Left My Home." And Sweet Honey and the Rock gave us "Would You Harbor Me?" All that for World Refugee Day, which was on Saturday, June 20th. Let's see if we can take care of some of the essential business matters that go with hosting radio here on your community radio stations. I've got this one here for you.
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Okay, well, let's take care of these announcements. Tickets are available for the 12th annual Cape Cod Women's Music Festival, taking place June 27th. That's this coming Saturday at the Payamet Performing Arts Center in Truro. This year's festival will include local and regional talent, including the Gentlemen Brawlers, Vanna Pacella, Sarah Burrell, Moselle, the Drama Queens, Katie Flynn, and Martha Campbell. The festival is emceed by Zoe Lewis. 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And we are going to change topics. That's what we're going to do. The Trail of Tears, an important event in the history of this country. On this day in 1839, the forced removal of thousands of Native American individuals from the lands that had remained theirs by treaty in colonial times. Those treaties were basically rescinded, ignored, and the land was wanted by settlers, and President Andrew Jackson defied the legal obligations of the U.S. government and ordered the removal of Cherokee, the Seminole, and several other tribes from their homes in the North Carolina, Georgia area to what was deemed Indian country in west of the Mississippi in the arid lands of Oklahoma. And it was brutal. Here's some songs. I think we'll let John Denver start things off. You don't think of John Denver as a writer of political songs, but he was.

That was the National Cherokee Youth Choir singing a piece called Orphan Child, believed to have been created on the Trail of Tears. Unknown origins, but believed to have been created on the Trail of Tears. The song has come to represent a source of comfort to the Cherokee. Let's move right along in our set of songs for the Trail of Tears. Here's an Irish band called Clannad and their song, Trail of Tears.

Well, that lovely, lovely set of fiddle duets with Bruce Molsky and Daryl Anger. Wow. Just beautiful, beautiful tunes. They will be at the Old Songs Festival of Music and Dance this weekend, Friday, Saturday, and Sunday in Altamont, New York. I'll be there. Jody, who won a pair of tickets of the last week's show, will be there. Deb will be there. And Betsy will be there. If any of you folks who have won tickets have not gotten contacted by the festival organizers, give me a call here at the station before 12:30, let me know, and I will look into it. There's one of those people who I've heard from who definitely got their tickets. One of those people I've heard from definitely did not get their tickets. And there's one of those people I haven't heard from either way. If you're listening, you know who you are. So give me a shout. Let's hear something else. Let's hear Reggie Harris here. He has played at the Cranfest and the Courtyard Concert Series in the past. He will not be coming this year, but he will be at the Old Songs Festival. This is called Tree of Life.

Oh, this is Maren Hessig and Chris Newman. Maren Hessig on the harp, Chris Newman on the guitar. Lovely, lovely duo. And I'll use this to read you the last of the announcements, or most of the rest of the announcements. 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My name is Bob Weiser. This show is called The Old Songs. Home, I play folk and acoustic music, traditional and contemporary, old and new.

And I apologize, Rhiannon was not invited. That was carried over from last week. But thanks to Myrna Hessig and Chris Newman for She Bog She Moore, an old O'Carolan tune. We heard Reggie Harris sing Tree of Life, and we heard Bruce Molsky and Daryl Anger with the Piney Woods and Grigsby's, that beautiful medley of tunes. Anyway, I've got a couple more announcements. Let's take care of those if we can. 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This June, four summer fellows will join the Independent to spend 10 weeks learning the principles and practice of community journalism. These college reporters bring fresh perspectives and help tell the stories of this place. The fellows stay with local host households. Community members interested in hosting can learn more by emailing Janet at localjournalismproject.org. And let's see what else we have got. I think we'll hold that till after we hear some more of this music that's coming up. So let's see what I've got for you. I've got Chris Matthews, who played the opening night last year of the Crown Fest and the Courtyard Concert Series, will be at the Old Songs Festival. She's not coming back to Harwich this year, but I will see her. Here's a favorite song of hers.

0: Oh, Chris Matthews. That's called cancel culture. Interesting. Different spin on that concept. Well, Kris Kristofferson, was born on this day in 1936. He died in September of 2024 at the age of 88. And Kris Kristofferson had quite an interesting life. Only a relatively small part of it was as a singer-songwriter. But he wrote some great songs, and I want to give him a chance to sing a song or two for us. In his honor, let's hear this one, which perhaps made more famous by another artist who died at a much younger age.
1: If it sounds country, man, that's what it is. It's a country song. Okay, well, 1, 2, 3, 4, 1, 2, 3, 4.

0: Kris Kristofferson, me and Bobby McGee, made famous perhaps by Janis Joplin, but great song. Written by Kris Kristofferson many years ago. Well, let's get on with this.
1: Stardate, June 22nd. The Head of the Scorpion, after this.
0: After this, indeed, this program, the Old Songs Home Radio Show that you've been listening to, is made possible by members like you and by sustaining members. All these fine folks, Mark Kaminsky, Phil Pryor, Bob Gordon at memory of his wife, Linda, Maxine Smith and John Economos, David and Chris O'Neill, Gary and Abby Kutnick, Liza Turner, Donna and Tim Driscoll in memory of Annie and Marion, Betty Burks, Catherine Hoffman, Mary Lou Barrion, Rich Eldred, Mark and Judy Sitkin, Brian and Maggie McMenamin, the Beat Greens and Harriet Jerusha, Neil Weiss at the Fiber Optic Center in New Bedford, Ed and Shannon McManus, David Arano, A. Lechiness, Peter Donnelly, Kate Nelson, Yvonne Rellin, Cheryl Nesney, James Carboni, Doug Wilcock in memory of Mary, Russ and Nancy Braun, Conrad Geiser at Katuit Solar, Leslie Fraser, Conrad Schultz, David Bastian, Reese Brewer, Mark and Cheryl Gordon, Mark Emery over in Germany. He should be coming here in the next few weeks. Teresa and Harriet Wolfleet, Stan and Eva Sikorsky, David Rosala, Deborah Ennis, Tom Kelsey, Terry Ryder, Judy Griffin, Kathleen Healy, Gail McAleer, Ralph Diamond, Brenda Jane Meehan, Bonnie Shepherd, David Holmstrom, Billy and Beth, Scott Trask and his dogs, River Lee and Poppy, Kathy Swanson and Vince O'Connell, and Free to Think. You can add your name to that list, become a sustaining member. You could call and become

0: 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And I think that puts us at the final item, which is Stardate.
1: Stardate, June 22nd. It's hard to see a pattern in most of the constellations. Their stars are too faint or too spread out, or the pattern is just too obscure. Perhaps the most prominent exception is Scorpius. It takes little imagination to see the curving body of a scorpion in its stars. The scorpion skitters low across the south on summer nights. Its brightest star is Antares. The scorpion's body and tail curl to the lower left. The head is to the upper right. It's marked by a line of three stars. They're about the same brightness, and they're fairly evenly spaced. From top to bottom, the stars are Beta, Delta, and Pi Scorpii. Delta is a bit brighter than the others. All three stars are extraordinary. Each of them actually consists of more than one star. All of the member stars are quite young, no more than a few percent the age of the Sun. And most of them are big and heavy, with some of them fated to end their lives as supernovas, titanic explosions that will outshine billions of normal stars. Delta Scorpii consist of two stars. At least one of them will become a supernova. Pi Scorpii is a triple system. It also features at least one future supernova. Beta is the busiest of the systems. At least six stars, all orbiting each other in a complex gravitational ballet. Two of those stars are likely to become supernovas, briefly highlighting the head of the scorpion. Our web address is stardate.org. For the University of Texas McDonald Observatory, I'm Billy Henry.
0: Well, here's another Kris Kristofferson song, perhaps made famous by Johnny Cash, but here's Kris Kristofferson singing his song, Sunday Morning Coming Down. Thanks to the late Kris Kristofferson.
2: Well, I woke up Sunday morning with no way to hold my head. Didn't hurt. Beer I had for breakfast wasn't bad, so I had one more for dessert.

0: Well, it's Kathy Fink and Marcy Marx are here on the Old Songs Home. Tom Paxson helped write that one. It ain't gonna go away. This ode to the Epstein files, just a reminder that, you know, with all the distractions, he's got fights on the White House lawn and algae in the Lincoln reflecting pool, and he's tearing up the golf courses, and he's spent tens, possibly hundreds of billions of dollars on a war that accomplished less than the treaty he tore up years ago, but destroyed a substantial amount of relationships, as well as killing thousands of people and depleting the reservoir of weapons. It's just amazing. Anyway, the Sky Consort played before that, May the Road. They will be opening night at the Crown Fest in the Courtyard Concert Series a week from Thursday, the 2nd of July. It is coming up, and I'll be back next Monday with more folk and acoustic music on the Old Songs Home radio show. Thanks a lot for listening. Let's see if we can find the show that's airing now.
1: It seems harmful.
2: Well, this is Outer Waves with Motley James, and today I'm in Austin, Texas, and I'm visiting with Derek Lesnow, who is the CEO of the Sims Foundation. And the Sims Foundation, I'm going to let Derek talk to us about that a little bit, but it is a, well, it's a support service, so I'm just going to introduce my guest, Derek, and tell us a little bit about the Sims Foundation.
3: Thanks, Jim. So the Sims Foundation provides mental health and recovery resources for the musicians, music industry professionals, and their dependent family members here in the Central Texas area. And so we provide services to musicians you see on stage, to sound engineers, to lighting technicians, to venue staff, to the stage contractors, really, you know, anybody you think about that goes into that whole ecosystem of live music. And, you know, Austin and Central Texas prides itself on being the live music capital of the world. And that's really, I think, coming from a place of intentionality and making sure that not only do we say that we enjoy the fruits of the creatives' art, but we also step up and provide services and support for them so that they can continue to thrive in the community that they want to live in and play in. And so Sims has been doing that for the last 31 years. We primarily connect folks to services through counseling, and it could be individual counseling, it can be couples counseling, it can be family therapy, it can be band group therapy. There's psychiatric services that we also provide, and in the form of helping folks that have been diagnosed with a mental illness, if there's medication management that they need or follow-up appointments with their psychiatrist, we can connect them to that kind of care. And then we also have our recovery services need, which is incredibly just vital. When folks have a mental health challenge and they're unable to address it in a timely manner, sometimes that can manifest in unhealthy coping mechanisms. And sometimes those coping mechanisms lead to a cascade of uncontrollable events. And, you know, when folks have trouble with alcohol or substance abuse, and they find it significantly impacting their work and their life, then they come to us, and we help them with various services, from inpatient rehab and detox services to peer recovery support coaching once that acute level of care has been addressed. And so those are the three kind of main service lines that we use in order to connect folks to care. And we have a provider network of over 100 individual mental health providers that truly value the music community and want to provide them services and give us a significantly discounted rate, so that when we do supplement the cost of the care, it's not coming in at what a normal market rate session would cost. And so, you know, we've served over 25,000 individuals over the last 31 plus years. We've poured in over $50 million worth of resources into the community so that they can access the care that they need. And it's one of those services that truly means a lot to the community and here in Austin. You know, whenever I'm out at an event, Not an event goes by where somebody doesn't come up and tell me the Sims saved my life.
2: Well, that's a powerful testimony. Well, 31 years. I want to ask you about the origins of the organization. I know it's not an acronym, is it?
3: No, it's not. Sims is the first name of Sims Ellison. Sims Ellison was the bassist for a local hard rock band here in Austin called Pariah. And they were coming up in the late 80s and early 90s, and they were making big waves here in town, and so much so that they got signed by Geffen Records, and they were, you know, basically being touted as the next Guns N' Roses, right? I mean, they were being flown out to LA to record in Madonna's studios, and they were being, you know, touted as this next big thing. And sure enough, all of this was happening right as that movement in music started to decline. And so you had the 80s hair metal bands kind of on the decline. You had this new scene out of the Pacific Northwest, this grunge with, you know, Kurt Cobain and Nirvana and Pearl Jam and STP and all these up and coming bands that were kind of taking the limelight, you know. And so Sims Ellison and his band Pariah got caught in this intersection of, we were going to be the next big thing, but now the records labels don't know what to do with us because the genre that we are dominating is no longer the it thing. And so their record got shelved. And, you know, you had this roller coaster of emotions. You had these young kids in their 20s and this band Pariah that were, you know, preparing to be the next big thing, and they were going to make it. They were going to be the, you know, the rock stars that they had been wanting to be for forever. And it came crashing down, and everybody in the band, you know, had to deal with it. And Sims Ellison fell into a depression that he didn't come out of. And so in 1995, he lost his battle with depression and he succumbed to suicide. And there was a memorial service that was held for him about a week after he passed, and a newspaper article that came out around the same time. And the article written by Michael Corcoran, who was a local music critic here at the Austin American Statesman, he penned an article, and that, you know, within the article, he basically challenged the Austin community to step up and do something. He said, this happens far too often. We say we love our musicians, we say we love the music community, and we say we want to show up for them, but what are we actually doing when they need us? And the answer was not much. And so the owners of the old Austin Rehearsal Complex, Don Harvey and Wayne Nagel, read that article, and they got together with Sims's father, Don Ellison. They brought in Alejandro Escovedo and Walter Taylor, who was a local attorney here in town, and they turned pain into purpose. And with that $5,000 that was raised at the memorial service, they founded the Sims Foundation. And here we are 31 years later serving, you know, thousands of individuals. And, you know, it really is a perfect example of just good-hearted individuals in the community recognizing the need and stepping up and actually doing something about it.
2: Well, I want to ask you about that connection to services. You mentioned you have about 100 different providers that provide a network of services. How does that grow, and how does that work? Did that start with one, with two? Has it just grown?
3: Yeah, it has just grown over time. And really, I think that's the bread and butter for Sims Foundation. It's this network of mental health providers that not only have a passion for serving the music community, but have built up years of experience in working with music industry professionals. Some of them have music industry experience backgrounds themselves. They were musicians or industry professionals, and they became counselors because they recognized the mental health challenges and the uniqueness that music industry professionals face that are different from just the general population. You know, there was a study that came out a few years ago that said, you know, basically over the course of 1 year, one in five Americans are going to experience a mental health challenge. And within the music industry, it's closer to three out of four. And so it's exponentially higher. And, you know, our secret sauce is this network of providers that they get it. They know the unique challenges that our industry professionals are facing. And when somebody in the music industry reaches out to Sims for help and we connect them to a provider, they don't have to spend the first handful of sessions trying to explain the unique challenges that they have that are different from the general population. They go into that relationship with the mental health provider with the confidence that that mental health provider already knows that background. They already get it. They can dive right into what the challenges are and what issues the client has that they're looking to work through. And so there's, I think, just the confidence in knowing that when people reach out to Sims for care, they know that they're going to be connected to a provider that has the experience, has the knowledge, and has the desire and passion for working with that specific community. And so, yeah, to your point, you know, at the beginning, we didn't start off with 100 providers. You know, we had one, and then it just built. And you know, when people joined the network, they stayed, and they found their work fulfilling. And, you know, over time, we've built up this army of really specialized mental health providers that understand the unique challenges that music industry professionals face on a daily basis, and they want to continue to support them.
2: Well, if you're just joining us, this is Motley James, Outer Waves on WOMR. I'm visiting today with Derek Lesnow, the CEO of the Sims Foundation in Austin, Texas. The Sims Foundation is a mental health services nonprofit dedicated to supporting the behavioral support needs of the music community and the entire entertainment ecosystem in Austin and Central Texas. I have a hope that maybe this interview will provide a spark of inspiration so we can possibly create a model similar to your suite of services to support the needs on Cape Cod and in southeastern Massachusetts. Well, let me ask you about your professional background. Are you from the music community, from the mental health community, from the nonprofit community? Just tell me a little bit about how you came to be the CEO of the Sims Foundation.
3: Yeah, so I am not a musician. I love to tinker around on all the instruments, but I'm not any good. So I really admire the talent and skills that these artists have that they, you know, they work on and they practice. And, you know, at the end of the day, we get to see them perform, and it's just awe-inspiring. I've always had a love and a passion for that community. You know, I came to Austin in 1999 to go to UT and never left. Common story, you hear that from a lot of folks. I graduated with a degree in social work, and when I graduated, I was, you know, I didn't have a job lined up. I was still bartending, you know, doing what I did all throughout college. And you know, during my bartending years, you know, I would work at places that had live music. Every one of the places I worked at had live music. They had a stage, and they had either bands or a one man, you know, band come and play. And during breaks, I would get a chance to talk to the musicians, and you know, I got a chance to learn a lot about how these folks were aspiring career musicians, and these gigs they were playing helped them kind of stretch that muscle and keep practice and keep that drive going. But oftentimes, they had one to two other jobs that they were working in order to sustain themselves to be able to just live here in Austin. As we all know, costs of, you know, living continue to increase here, and it's no secret that, you know, it's not cheap to live in Austin. So in order to live here and play here and then practice their music here, they were grocery store managers, they were software salesmen, they were stockers at Home Depot, they were, you know, pulling late night work at the hospital. You know, they were doing a myriad of, you know, these jobs so that they can continue to live out their dream of being a professional musician. And, you know, that really spoke to me. And you know, at the same time, you know, while being, you know, in the bartending scene while throughout college, you know, you get a chance to experience a lot of folks that have substance use challenges. And, you know, you get a chance to recognize that how detrimental that can be to somebody's lifestyle or family relationships or careers. And so, you know, that always stayed with me. When I graduated, you know, again, didn't have a job lined up and kept bartending. And then about a year later, ended up getting a job at a local nonprofit here in town that I was with for about 20 years. And so really, you know, grew my nonprofit management experience over those last couple of decades. And then when I got a call about the Sims Foundation opportunity, you know, it was the best kept secret in town, I thought. You know, how has Sims not been more recognized and more nationally known for this great work? And so when I was presented with an opportunity to blend my nonprofit management experience along with my love for this community, and then serving their mental health needs and substance use recovery needs, it just was a perfect marriage of kind of my background and my you know, passion for this community. And so it was a no-brainer. You know, I jumped in with both feet and was like, yeah, let's help this organization kind of get to the next chapter.
2: Well, I want to ask a little bit more about kind of the intake. Now, how many people work for Sims, and how does that referral network? Do you have clinicians on staff here? Is it all Tell us a little bit about that organizational and the sort of the referral model that works.
3: We have a relatively small staff. There's only 7 of us on staff. And so, you know, I really do just want to shout out all of our volunteers and donors and board members and advisory board members. The army of supporters we have is the reason we can do the work that we do. We do have 3 clinical staff. We have a licensed counselor who's a clinician on our staff that, you know, heads up that team. And our 3, you know, case managers basically manage the intake and the enrollment and the continuation of services for the, you know, close to 500 or so individuals we serve on an annual basis. And so when someone reaches out, they can leave a confidential voicemail on our phone system. They can send an email to our clinical team. They can fill out an online form that we have on our website. And once that information is received, within about 48 hours, our team will have reviewed it and then performed the first outreach to that individual to start those discussions about here is what you're expressing you need help with. Here are the resources that we have. Let's verify eligibility. Let's make sure that, you know, we can identify what copay we're going to ask from the individual on a sliding scale. And so depending on where people fall and, you know, on their income levels, we do have a sliding scale where we may ask them to contribute a small amount to their care, and then we'll come in and pay for and supplement the rest of the cost of that care. And so, you know, when people enroll with us, we give them kind of an annual authorization to say, you know, okay, for the next year, you're authorized for this service at this frequency per week, per month, per year. And then over the course of, you know, every 6 months or so, we send out some, you know, surveys and some questionnaires, and we ask for some progress reports from both our providers, who give us progress reports on a monthly basis, and then our clients, who we check in with regularly as well. And so when clients, you know, reach out for help, we have a very individualized approach to connect them to care. We want to make sure that we hear from them what their individual needs are, and we want to match them with the provider that we think could be the best fit. And if that fit doesn't work, or it turns out to be not the best fit, then we can make a change. And again, we've got, you know, over 100 individual providers that we can work with in order to make sure that we're connecting the client to that person that they feel is the right fit for their care.
2: So one thing you said earlier when you were talking about your introduction to SIMS, it was the best kept secret. Now, being from Austin, it's not such a secret anymore, I don't think. Of course, that's all an individual perception, but you know, y'all have a pretty high profile in the community. And how do you connect with people? I mean, are y'all well-known enough in the community that you can have a pretty good assurance that people know that you're there to help? Or do you do a lot of outreach to go out and connect to people in need? How does that balance work with you all?
3: Yeah, you know, when I made that comment about being the best kept secret, what I learned early on when I first joined SIMD is that the level of awareness that exists about SIMS within the music community is off the charts. I can't talk to anybody in the music community that's been around Austin for a few years and doesn't know about SIMS. Like, again, that's, you know, again, kind of why I made that comment where, you know, anytime I'm out at an event, you know, somebody's going to come up and tell me the story about either how SIMS helped them, their family member, their bandmate, their friend. Within the music community, I think SIMS is incredibly well known and incredibly appreciated for the work that we do. When you step outside of the music community, that level of awareness drops off considerably. And so one of my focuses when I joined was how to bridge that gap. How do we create that same level of awareness that exists within the music community and create that outside of it, in the corporate boardrooms, in the chambers of commerce, in the circles and the networks that could really increase our ability to serve more and serve better? How do we create the level of awareness in those circles that exists in the music community? You know, again, you can talk to people in the music community, and SIMS is, of course, very well known, very well respected in the community here in the, you know, 7 county area that we serve. When you step outside of that, the level of awareness drops off. And so, you know, there have been multiple entities and states and cities and groups that serve the arts communities in other parts of the country that have reached out and said, hey, would love to have Sims expand into this territory. How do we make it happen? And at the end of the day, you know, it comes down to resources. And, you know, what Sims does is we connect folks to care, we provide individualized treatment plans, and we supplement the cost of that care, which is not cheap. And, you know, as the saying goes, you know, no money, no mission. And, you know, you can have the greatest mission in the world and the greatest heart and the, you know, the best focus and desire to serve the community, but without financial resources to make that a reality, it doesn't go anywhere. So, you know, how can Sims, how can we create a sustainable model that is scalable so that when we are approached by music communities in other cities and states, we can provide them with kind of a template or a instruction guide on here is what it takes for us to provide care in our community. If we can replicate those same dynamics in other communities where we have financial backers and corporate support and people that could provide some seed funding to expand those services, then we can really start those conversations. But until, you know, that funding is secured, there's really not a whole lot of supplementing the cost of that care that we can provide. And so, you know, we can connect folks to networks of providers, but one of the main reasons people come out to us is not only for our specialized network of providers, but it's the fact that they're in a pinch, they're in a financial bind, they can't afford $150 per hour counseling session. And so, you know, when they come to us, they expect a very experienced provider, and they appreciate that ability to not have to pay $150 to receive care when, you know, Sims can come in and provide them with the discounted rate and also supplement the cost of that care.
2: If you're just joining us, this is Motley James and Outer Waves, and I am with Derek Lesnau, the CEO of the Sims Foundation in Austin, Texas. And we're talking about this great organization, and a couple of things you said I want to follow up on when you talk about, you know, that growth. I want to ask about, you know, so you talk about events where you meet people at events, and you mentioned corporate boardrooms. Was that part of, how did that sort of, it sounded like your gears shifted to go from just kind of a grassroots, here we are, to really getting the word out in the community, and then developing the, it sounds like the maturation of the organization has involved that deeper financial commitment from the business community. Is that fair to say? Is that something you brought in, or is that how did that kind of shift? How did that gear shift, I guess?
3: Yeah, I think that is definitely something that, you know, I brought up when I came to Sims. Was, you know, when I first joined, I spent the first 3 or 4 months just really listening, attending all of the events that I could, going out and connecting and networking with people in the music community who have either, you know, experienced Sims services in the past or have just been aware of it. And one of the things that I learned during that, you know, 3 or 4 month stint was just that level of awareness that exists, you know, within the music community isn't nearly as high outside of the music community. And, you know, when I would talk to other folks, you know, the previous nonprofit I was, you know, working with was completely in a different space, outside of the music community and industry. And so, one of the, you know, things that we focused on was how do we build corporate partnerships. You know, we've got a ton of businesses relocating to Austin every year. And one of the things that they tout to recruit employees and a workforce is come to Austin. It's cool. You'll love it. All the great music. It's live music capital of the world. And so when these, you know, businesses are marketing to recruit staff off of the back of this reputation that Austin has, you know, we want to make it evident and easy for them to actually support that community that they're promoting. And one of the ways that we could do that is, you know, how do we create opportunities for corporate staff to become engaged with our efforts and our missions? You know, you mentioned that, you know, moving at, kind of shifting gears is kind of moving away from this grassroots effort. And, you know, I don't think it's moving away from the grassroots effort necessarily. I think it's just, it's working alongside it. You know, in order for us to achieve that next level of structured care and growth, we need more partners than our existing support base, right? So how do we grow that? Well, it's getting into spaces that aren't aware of us. So, you know, how do we bring in non-music industry folks into our space a little bit better? Everyone loves the music, you know, community in Austin, right? That's one of the big reasons people like to live here and work here and play here. How do we present opportunities for people that don't have the daily needs of the music community in the back of their mind? How do we make it a little bit more obvious? How do we present them with more opportunities to support? How do we take it from, you know, only grassroots initiatives to, yes, let's have our, you know, continued grassroots initiatives, but also how do we bring in folks that would love to pour resources into our services if they just knew how and if they knew the need? And so it's just, you know, again, it's getting out there and it's raising that level of awareness and making sure that, you know, more people than the music industry professionals know about us and know about our services. And so, you know, we definitely want to make sure there's an, you know, extremely high level of awareness in the music industry because that's who we serve. But we also want to increase that level of awareness outside of it because those are the funding circles at times that could really help us grow our reach and expand into other counties and other, you know, communities that would love to have a resource like Sims, but maybe just haven't had the opportunity yet.
2: Yeah. Now that's the other thing I wanted to kind of follow up and ask you about. You mentioned that you do get, here I am calling you up about, how do we do this, what you're doing elsewhere? So I guess you've had some of that. I guess, are there any other models that, are there any other sort of examples of someone who has kind of come to you and said, well, we want to do this and XYZ city, state? Are there any other models that have kind of grown out of your concept into a successful story that you're aware of? Or?
3: Yeah, there's actually a kind of a unique relationship we have. There's a community out in the North Carolina area, in the Triangle area, the Raleigh, Durham, Chapel Hill area, that have been staunch advocates for Sims Foundation and the work that we're doing and wanting us to kind of, you know, help grow and expand services into their community. And that, you know, it's been going on since 2019, basically. And when I joined, you know, I had the pleasure of, you know, being able to connect with these folks and learn about their history of support and the initiatives that they've put in forth to raise funds and help raise money to bring services to their community. And, you know, one of the things we recognized was in order for us to build that army of providers who would provide discounted rates for clients, that takes time. And, you know, it really needs to have intentional relationships on the ground in that community. And that would have taken, you know, probably a few more years to create and establish. But with the already 6 years of invested time that these group of volunteers have put in, you know, we decided, well, let's try to put their efforts to work sooner than later. And so we partnered with another organization called Backline and have kind of worked with them on leaning on their network of providers to then provide almost like a scholarship or a grant to music industry professionals who could then use those funds to pay for the cost of care for those providers. And so, you know, this unique relationship has, you know, been going on for about 7 months now. And, you know, we've been able to connect, you know, a handful of folks to care where, you know, people reach out and they're connected to the network of providers that Backline has, and you know, Sims and Backline work together on making sure that the folks qualify for the care that they're seeking, and then based on the frequency of care that the individual is receiving, Sims will then use those funds that were raised to pay for the providers who are providing that care in the North Carolina community. And so it's you know, it's a it's a way to work around that lack of an existing provider network that we don't have there, and also serve their community now. And you know, because they've been at this for, you know, 7 years now, and so it's been great to see their efforts come to realization and see that, you know, we've already served, I want to say, close to 7 or 8 individuals and connected them to care through this effort and through this unique collaboration.
2: I appreciate your time today. We're just about to the end of our podcast space, but I want to kind of highlight, I'm visiting with Derek Lesnow, who's the CEO of the Sims Foundation, and this organization has been in existence for 31 years in Austin, served over 25,000 clients in the music and entertainment industry community here, provided $50 million in support for these mental health care services. And it's just, those are amazing statistics. You serve around 500 folks a year. And it's kind of a,
3: yeah, about
2: that's
3: that.
2: Quite a pipeline. And you've really connected the dots on how to build this into, that's quite a scale. And you're doing it through outreach and events, through reaching out to the business community for partnerships and funding. And I think it's just a great template. And my hope from this is, I wanted to come down here and talk to you about this because we want to look at the same kind of thing. Could we imagine a way to bring this kind of support to the music community in on Cape Cod and in southeastern Massachusetts? And I think we can.
3: Yeah.
2: This is inspiring me to want to push a little further for that. So anyway, thank you, Derek, so much for your time today. I appreciate it very much. And this is Motley James. I'm signing off, and we will see you on the radio.
3: Thanks for having me, sir. Good talking to you.
4: 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Today we are going to begin with a wonderful piece, a tone poem, in essence, by Frederick Delius, which suits the beginning of this summer season. It's entitled A Song of Summer, and it's performed by the London Symphony Orchestra. You may recognize it because many of Delius's melodies have been used as soundtracks or highlights of British films, BBC television productions, masterpiece theater productions, many of which originate in Britain. So I hope you enjoy this aural, A-U-R-L, taste of summer.

Well, that was a gentle start to today's program here on Cafe Classical. 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You first heard A Song of Summer by Frederick Delius, and also A Village, Romeo and Juliet, also by Delius, both performed by the London Symphony Orchestra under the direction of Anthony Collins. And the next, this last piece, was Blumenstück, Flower Piece for Piano, Opus 19, by Robert Schumann, and that was performed by Vladimir Ashkenazi.

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Now we'll hear a work by Lily Boulanger, sister of Nadia Boulanger. Both were prolific composers and pianists. And this piece is for orchestra, and it is entitled Le Matin du Printemps, and it was written toward the end of World War I, a morning in spring, or perhaps a springtime morning.

That was a little bit of our next piece by Strauss. What you were listening to was The Sound of Trees, a concerto for cello, violin, and orchestra by Camille Pepin. And that was the Orchestre de Picardie from France. So a little bit modern for our usual programming, but also, I thought, very soothing. You could imagine yourself on a pathway through a dense forest, hearing the wind or the breeze among the tree limbs, and enjoying the pine aromas, perhaps. Anyway, I thought that was very atmospheric, so to speak. 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

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You can call ahead and they'll have your order ready to go. The number there is 508-487-2339. East End Market is open daily from 8 a.m. to 7 p.m. The kitchen from 8 a.m. to 3 p.m. For more information, check online at eastendmarketplace.com.

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0: 47 and 48. And now we'll hear from Stardate.
1: Stardate, June 22nd. The Head of the Scorpion, after this. Stardate, June 22nd. It's hard to see a pattern in most of the constellations. Their stars are too faint or too spread out, or the pattern is just too obscure. Perhaps the most prominent exception is Scorpius. It takes little imagination to see the curving body of a scorpion in its stars. The scorpion skitters low across the south on summer nights. Its brightest star is Antares. The scorpion's body and tail curl to the lower left. The head is to the upper right. It's marked by a line of three stars. They're about the same brightness, and they're fairly evenly spaced. From top to bottom, the stars are Beta, Delta, and Pi Scorpii. Delta is a bit brighter than the others. All three stars are extraordinary. Each of them actually consists of more than one star. All of the member stars are quite young, no more than a few percent the age of the Sun. And most of them are big and heavy, with some of them fated to end their lives as supernovas, titanic explosions that will outshine billions of normal stars. Delta Scorpii consist of two stars. At least one of them will become a supernova. Pi Scorpii is a triple system. It also features at least one future supernova. Beta is the busiest of the systems. At least six stars, all orbiting each other in a complex gravitational ballet. Two of those stars are likely to become supernovas, briefly highlighting the head of the scorpion. Our web address is stardate.org. For the University of Texas MacDonald Observatory, I'm Billy Henry.

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having some interesting technical challenges today. So let me find the program that I had planned for you. And let's see. Here we go. So we heard some impressionistic works by Delius and Schumann. We also heard a work by Lily Boulanger and Camille Pepin. And now we're going to hear, in honor of our current and recent college and high school and even grade school graduates, I always play Elgar's Pomp and Circumstance to honor our studious Cape Codders of any age. So we are going to hear a bit of a humorous take. It's very brief. Pomp and Circumstance performed by the Cambridge Buskers. I hope you enjoy this.

pomp and circumstance to honor our college, high school, and grade school graduates from the Outer Cape and really all over the Cape, wherever you can hear WOMR, which is really around the world. That was a little treat to recognize the achievements of the next generation here on the Cape and elsewhere. Now we'll hear a work by Grieg, of course, his famous Peer Gynt Suite number 1, and this is also performed by the Cambridge Buskers. They're a very lighthearted interpreters of classical music standards, and they're really fun to listen to, especially on a summer afternoon.

Well, wonderful Schubert, his piano quintet in A major, opus 114, and that was performed by the family of musical geniuses based in the UK, the Kanneh, K-A-N-N-E-H, Mason family. Every child in that family has been gifted with musical genius, and they play multiple instruments as individuals. Izata is the oldest, I think, of the four or five children in the family, and she is the pianist. And a number of years ago, perhaps as many as 20, a Sunday morning news magazine, Network News Magazine, featured the whole family in one of their culture segments. And even as little toddlers, they exhibited musical genius. So it's wonderful to have these now professional recordings of their work as adults available to us. 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We have a lot of announcements to share with you because the Schubert took up so much time. 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
I included many announcements because we had so much music, and we appreciate the support of our sponsors and our listeners. So I wanted to share that information with you. I wanted to let you know that if you're a fan of chamber music, the chamber music concert season has begun as of this week on Cape Cod. This evening, the first in the series of Meeting House Chamber Music Festival concerts begins. It's their 52nd year. And tonight's concert will feature Clark Matthews on French horn. You can call 508-896-3344 for information about concerts. Tickets are sold at the door. A series ticket you can purchase via their website. All concerts are held at the Church of the Holy Spirit, 204 Monument Road in Orleans, and they begin at 7:30 p.m. For more information, please do check their website, Meeting House Music, all one word, .org. So that is the Meeting House Chamber Music Festival beginning this evening, its 52nd year. And they're usually packed. So if you're interested in attending, I would plan to get there a little bit on the early side. Once again, the concerts begin at 7:30, and the location is the Church of the Holy Spirit, 204 Monument Road in Orleans. There are numerous other series that will be unfolding on the Mid-Cape and Outer Cape during the summer season. So I hope you'll stay tuned for information about those as we approach their start dates. And there's really classical music for everyone here on Cape Cod. So I hope you'll think about that when planning your vacation activities, or if you actually have the wondrous opportunity to live here or spend extended periods of time here on the Outer Cape in the summer. There is music to be had everywhere, so I hope you'll take advantage of it. Now we heard Schubert, and we're going to go back a few centuries to Johann Sebastian Bach, and we will hear his Brandenburg Concerto No. 1 in F major. And this is performed by the Chamber Music, Chamber Orchestra of Europe.

been listening to a Brandenburg Concerto number 1 in F major by Johann Sebastian Bach, performed by the Chamber Orchestra of Europe. And now we're going to hear about a couple of upcoming programs right here on WOMR and WFMR.

0: Hi, this is Dinah Mellon, co-host of The Fiddle and the Harp. I'm always happy to share tunes with you on my Monday. I am especially intrigued with the ancient history behind Celtic music and its unique musical modes that draw one in and set a mysterious mood. I also love when bands experiment and add an uncommon instrument. Celtic rock excites me, as in Steel Eye Span's Matty Pryor singing in an old genre like madrigals. I hope you tune in and follow along in our discoveries here on WOMR.
1: And Dinah will be here at 5 o'clock with her edition of The Fiddle and Harp following the news, which will begin in a little over half an hour. 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

You gotta admit, the world is a wonderland of information, isn't it? 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Politics, sex, Socrates, seals, dictators, sharks. And every week, I get the lowdown on something new. So follow me down the rabbit hole. Tuesdays at 12:30, always at WOMR.org. The most interesting people around, one interview at a time.

Okay, let's see. I think there's some different announcements here. Let me look up. For those of you who are baseball fans, well, I'll work on that while music is playing. I'd also like to remind you that we have opera every Saturday afternoon throughout the summer and fall, courtesy of the WFMT Radio Network. And this Saturday's opera begins at 2 o'clock, and it is Handel's Ariadante. So I hope you'll join us for that. Operas during the summer and fall begin at 2 o'clock on Saturdays, and they are provided, shared to with us through WFMT in Chicago, their radio network, and the European Broadcasting Union. So we have operas from houses all over the world, as well as across the United States. And I hope you will continue to pursue your opera habit until the Met restarts in December. There's wonderful music being made all over the world, and we are happy to share it with you Saturday afternoons at 2 o'clock. Now, from that very sedate Bach Brandenburg Concerto, we're going to the opposite extreme to a work by American composer Samuel Barber, and we'll hear Medea's Dance of Vengeance, and this will be performed by the Royal Scottish National Orchestra under the American conductor Maren Alsop.

That was Medea's Dance of Vengeance by Samuel Barber, performed by the Royal Scottish National Orchestra under the direction of our American conductor, Marin Alsop. And next, I think, we'll go to something a bit lighter, Richard Strauss's Capriccio. And this will be performed by the Royal Philharmonic Orchestra under the direction of Vladimir Ashkenazy, a name we haven't heard recently, but let's hear him as a conductor.

was a delightful piece by Rudolf Frimmel, F-R-I-M-L, his piano trio, Opus 36, Rural Life in Bohemia. I wanted to thank you for listening this afternoon. I hope you enjoyed the program. I invite you to stay tuned for this evening's edition of Democracy Now! And at 5 o'clock, that will be followed by Dinah Mellon and her fiddle and the harp. So you have lots of great music to listen to. I can't attest to the news, but certainly the music will counteract any challenges we may hear in the news today, this evening. And you can always turn to WOMR for great music and thoughtful DJs sharing the music they love with you. 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Thank you for listening.

0: From New York, this is Democracy Now!
1: The question before us now is how much more can we accomplish together? Can we turn over a new leaf? Can we change relations in the Middle East permanently? Or do we go back to doing things the old way, which is not our preference, but is certainly very much something that can happen.
0: Vice President J.D. Vance and Iranian negotiators met in Switzerland Sunday to formally begin a new round of talks after signing a framework agreement to end the war. We'll speak with Behrouz Ghamari Tabrizi. He was on death row at the notorious Evin prison in Iran. And we'll talk to Pulitzer Prize-winning journalist Spencer Ackerman. His latest piece is headlined Iran's Forever Leverage. Then to London. Prime Minister Keir Starmer announces he's stepping down.
2: Every decision I've taken has been about putting the country I love first. That is why I will resign as leader of the Labour Party.
0: We'll speak to Starmer's former mentor, renowned human rights attorney Jeffrey Robertson. We'll talk about the political upheaval and Palestine activists who took on the Ilbit. His latest piece for The Key is headlined Punishing Protest as Terrorism. And finally, in another victory for right-wing forces in Latin America, Colombia has elected Alvarado de la Espriella as its new president.
3: Gracias, Colombia, por ese respaldo.
4: Thank you, Colombia, for that support. Thank you for choosing us. You will not regret it. The homeland miracle will become a reality, and we, together with you and God's help, will rebuild the homeland and take it to the place of greatness it deserves.
0: We'll go to Colombia for the latest. All that and more coming up. Welcome to Democracy Now!, democracynow.org, the War and Peace Report. I'm Amy Goodman. Mediators from Pakistan and Qatar say the U.S. and Iran made, quote, encouraging progress, end quote, during 18 hours of negotiations in Switzerland, where the two sides agreed to a roadmap towards reaching a final deal within 60 days. Last week, the U.S. and Iran officially signed a memorandum of understanding aimed at ending the war in Iran, which President Trump began in late February. Vice President J.D. Vance headed the U.S. delegation. Iran's parliament speaker, Mohammed Bakr Ghalibaf, led the Iranian delegation. On Sunday, Vance said the U.S. wants to turn over a new leaf with Iran.
1: What the president has asked us to do is turn over a new leaf, to transform our relationship with the people of Iran and to extend an outstretched hand that says to the people of Iran that if your leadership is willing to give up being a driver of regional instability, if they are willing to give up nuclear weapons ambitions for the long term, then the United States is willing to fundamentally transform our relationship with that country. That is certainly our goal.
0: The talks took place despite new threats from President Trump. On Sunday, he posted a message online reading, quote, Iran must immediately stop their highly paid proxies in Lebanon from causing trouble. If they don't, we'll hit Iran very hard again, just like we did last week, only harder. Three exclamation points. On Saturday, Iran announced it was closing the Strait of Hormuz again after Israel killed 83 people in Lebanon. On Friday, Israel said it would agree to a new ceasefire in Lebanon, but Israel's refusing to end its occupation of southern Lebanon, where Hezbollah killed four Israeli soldiers Friday. Residents of southern Lebanon have decried the ongoing Israeli attacks. This is Abbas Ezzedine in the town of Barish, where Israel struck a three-story building.
5: There was an airstrike this morning on this house. It was targeted by Israeli warplanes at 8:30 a.m. People were sleeping inside, children, a woman, her two children and her husband, and a young civilian. They were all civilians, sleeping peacefully in their home. It was supposed to be a ceasefire yesterday from the Israeli enemy.
0: In other news from Lebanon, the acclaimed conservationist Mona Khalil has died after being wounded in an Israeli strike on her home 2 weeks ago. The 76-year-old spent years trying to protect endangered sea turtles in Lebanon's Mediterranean coastline. Israel's continuing to attack Gaza despite the so-called ceasefire. Earlier today, an Israeli drone killed a high school student who was on her way to take a test in Gaza City. On Saturday, Israeli strikes killed at least 6 people, including 2 children, and Ahmed Wisha, a cameraman with Al Jazeera. Wisha's brother Mohammed also worked for Al Jazeera and was killed in an Israeli strike in April. Since October 2023, Israel's killed over 260 journalists in Gaza, including at least 12 working for Al Jazeera. On Sunday, mourners gathered in Deir al-Balah to remember Ahmed Wisha. This is Al Jazeera correspondent Talal al-Awruki.
6: The Israeli occupation deliberately assassinates journalists, largely and directly, during its war of extermination, in a clear attempt to suppress images, prevent the dissemination of the message, and to conceal the massacres and atrocities committed against the Palestinian people here in the Gaza Strip.
0: In Britain, Keir Starmer's resigned as prime minister and leader of the Labour Party over mounting pressure from within his own party. Starmer spoke earlier today.
2: The question my party is asking now is whether I am best placed to lead us into the next general election. I have heard the answer of my parliamentary party to that question, and I accept that answer with good grace. Every decision I've taken has been about putting the country I love first. That is why I will resign as leader of the Labour Party.
0: Starmer's announcement paves the way for Britain to have its 7th leader in 10 years. Former Manchester mayor, newly elected Labour MP Andy Burnham, is widely expected to become the next prime minister. We'll have more on this story later in the broadcast. In Colombia, a Trump-backed far-right lawyer has declared victory in Sunday's presidential runoff to replace Gustavo Petro, with over 99.9% of the vote counted. Abelardo de la Espriella has 49.7% of the vote. The leftist Senator Ivan Cepeda has 48.7%. Abelardo de la Espriella is a political novice who rose to prominence representing right-wing paramilitary groups. Cepeda is a prominent human rights defender and legislator. His father was assassinated by right-wing U.S.-backed paramilitary groups in 1994. Cepeda spoke to supporters on Sunday.
4: Once the official canvass takes place and its final result is produced and the corresponding verifications have been carried out, we will recognize the official result that emerges from that scrutiny process.
0: If the election results are confirmed, Colombia would become the latest Latin American country to shift to the right, joining Argentina, El Salvador, Chile, Bolivia, and possibly Peru, where Keiko Fujimori appears on track to win the election. Bolivia's right-wing president, Rodrigo Paz, has declared a state of emergency and has deployed the military to end weeks of indigenous and union-led protests. Protesters had set up road blockades across the country, calling for Paz's resignation and an end to austerity measures. Former Bolivian President Evo Morales has backed the protest movement.
7: In my view, this is a rebellion by the indigenous movement against the neoliberal model and against the neocolonial state. As time goes by, the government has moved faster. It has tried to implement it, even without authority. In December, it already issued a supreme decree to put the entire neoliberal model in place.
0: In news from Cuba, lawmakers have passed sweeping economic changes that could lead to the privatization of much of Cuba's socialist economy. The move comes after intense U.S. pressure and threats by President Trump to take over Cuba. In recent months, the U.S. has blocked nearly all oil shipments from reaching Cuba. This is on top of the U.S. embargo that dates back to the early 60s. Cuba's Prime Minister Manuel Moreno Cruz spoke Thursday.
4: These are proposals to confront the crisis, opening a transformative window that, if not implemented now, could bring irreversible political and social consequences. But I want to reiterate that these transformations do not represent a departure from the socialist project. On the contrary, they follow the logic of its own development.
0: In other news from Cuba, former Vice President Marino Valdez Menendez has died at the age of 94. He was a close ally of Fidel and Raul Castro and was a key figure in the Cuban Revolution. Salazar Sur, the president of the Islamic Society of Milwaukee, Wisconsin's largest mosque, has been released from an ICE jail in Indiana after being detained for nearly 3 months. Sarsour is a Palestinian-born community leader. He spoke to supporters on Thursday.
8: Because great people like you and people of freedom that stood with justice, that's why I'm back. I owe this to my community, to again people of freedom like JVB and other organizations who did great work standing for justice.
0: Salazar Sur have lived in the United States for over 30 years. In Newark, New Jersey, a Father's Day vigil was held outside the privately run for-profit ICE jail known as Delaney Hall Sunday. Families and supporters held signs reading, quote, "Free the dads, close the camps," unquote. The vigil was disrupted when a red sports car entering the facility struck a female protester who was waving an upside-down U.S. flag. Demonstrators said they believe the driver of the car was an employee of the GEO Group, that for-profit private prison company that operates the ICE jail. Soon after, ICE agents deployed pepper spray and mace on the crowd. The U.S. State Department has announced it'll stop funding HIV and AIDS programs in South Africa, where more than 8 million people live with HIV, the highest number of any country in the world. A State Department official justified the decision by citing, quote, "South Africa's failure to make demonstrable progress on policy requests by the administration," unquote. President Trump has falsely claimed there's a white genocide taking place in South Africa. Trump has also overhauled U.S. asylum policy by pausing all asylum requests from around the world except for white South Africans. And President Trump, without offering any evidence, has claimed vandals are responsible for turning the newly renovated Lincoln Memorial reflecting pool green instead of dark blue. Last week, the Washington Post reported the reflecting pool contained more algae than at any recorded point in June over the past 5 years. In addition, a newly painted blue liner has begun to peel. In recent days, authorities have arrested several people for touching parts of the reflecting pool, including David Hearn, a 67-year-old former Olympic canoe racer who was arrested, handcuffed, and held for 5 hours after stopping by the pool during a 64-mile bike ride. Hearn denied committing vandalism and described his arrest as, quote, "arbitrary, capricious prosecution," unquote. And those are some of the headlines. This is Democracy Now!, democracynow.org, The War and Peace Report. I'm Amy Goodman. Mediators from Pakistan and Qatar say the U.S. and Iran made encouraging progress during 18 hours of negotiations in Switzerland, where the two sides agreed to a roadmap towards reaching a final deal within 60 days. Vice President J.D. Vance headed the U.S. delegation. Iran's parliament speaker, Mohammad Bakr Ghalibaf, led the Iranian delegation. On Sunday, Vance said the U.S. wants to turn over a new leaf with Iran.
1: What the president has asked us to do is turn over a new leaf, to transform our relationship with the people of Iran and to extend an outstretched hand that says to the people of Iran that if your leadership is willing to give up being a driver of regional instability, if they are willing to give up nuclear weapons ambitions for the long term, then the United States is willing to fundamentally transform our relationship with that country. That is certainly our goal.
0: The talks took place despite new threats from President Trump. On Sunday, Trump posted a message online reading, quote, Iran must immediately stop their highly paid proxies in Lebanon from causing trouble. If they don't, we'll hit Iran very hard, just like we did last week, only harder, 3 exclamation points. On Saturday, Iran announced it was closing the Strait of Hormuz after Israel killed 83 people in Lebanon. On Friday, Israel said it would agree to a new ceasefire in Lebanon, but is also refusing to end its occupation of southern Lebanon, where Hezbollah killed 4 Israeli soldiers Friday. For more on these latest developments, we're joined by 2 guests. Behrouz Ghamari Tabrizi is a fellow at the Center for Place, Culture, and Politics at the CUNY Graduate Center. He was previously professor and chair of the Department of Near Eastern Studies at Princeton University. In the 1980s, he was on death row in Iran's notorious Evin prison. His latest book, just out this year, is titled The Long War on Iran, New Events, Old Questions. And we're joined here in New York by the Pulitzer Prize-winning reporter Spencer Ackerman, author of Reign of Terror, How the 9/11 Era Destabilized America and Produced Trump, and writes the Forever Wars newsletter. His latest piece is headlined Iran's Forever Leverage. Let's start with you, Spencer. Your assessment of where the U.S. and Iran have come to in their negotiations.
9: We've reached an astonishing point, a point that reflects how thoroughly the United States has lost this foolhardy war that the U.S. and Israel launched in February. If you'll remember, back then, there was never any consideration that Iran would close one of the world's most important economic waterways. Right now, unlike anything the United States or Israel thought it would achieve in this war, that is the main issue driving absolutely everything else. And it's the main issue that's prompted the United States to essentially give away the store. Unlike the JCPOA, the nuclear deal in 2015 that the Obama administration negotiated with Iran, this memorandum of understanding that the U.S. and Iran have signed to kick off a 60-day period of negotiations only in some aspects covers the nuclear file. What it mostly does is lay out a roadmap to a regional transformation that would have been astonishing previously to imagine. The United States is committing in this document, this signed document, to transform its military posture in the Middle East, to end all forms of sanctions on Iran, not in the

0: We will not give up our rights to enrichment, and they, too, will be forced to accept it. You all know what the so-called President of the United States was saying. He has made a complete 180-degree turn. He was saying that Iran must surrender unconditionally. Iran has no right to do this. It has no right to do that. Then he gave a speech and said that Iran has the right to do this. It has the right to possess this. In other words, he has reversed himself 180 degrees compared to his previous positions, and has accepted that they cannot ignore our rights.
1: That's the Iranian president. Can you talk about the U.S. spin and go further into the details on how what has been accomplished at this point compares to what President Obama accomplished back in 2015?
2: Right. So you heard the vice president talk about how Iran has to transform its behavior, how its proxy support for militias like Hezbollah has to end. That's not actually in the MOU. The memorandum itself really puts the onus on the United States to both end its sanctions, all sorts of sanctions on Iran, secondary sanctions, which basically means the customers, the consumers of Iranian oil have sanctions on them as well. And as well, it makes the United States sort of responsible for Israel withdrawing from Lebanon, which the Israelis are not agreeing to do at this point. The actual terms itself we should be cautious on. I would not be surprised if what happened and the reason why this accord is so tilted in the memorandum of understanding toward the Iranian position is not only because Iran demonstrated it can withstand the United States in the war, but because the Trump administration needed this agreement so badly to reassure markets, to reassure in particular energy markets, and to get that energy flowing, that very likely the negotiators, Steve Witkoff and Jared Kushner, just needed to give Iran basically the terms of the agreement in order to show that this process would in fact move forward. But right now, what's ended up is that the terms of this agreement are overwhelmingly tilted toward Iran.
1: I want to bring Behrouz into this conversation, Behrouz Ghamari Tabrizi. You yourself were held in Evin prison on death row in Iran. You don't have a lot of sympathy. You didn't for the, to say the least, the Iranian regime. Now a professor at CUNY, before that at Princeton. But can you talk about how that regime has changed, who is in power right now, what the U.S. has done in changing that regime?
3: First, thank you for having me again in the program. I think this was a war that was doomed from the beginning, and it was exactly because of a total misunderstanding of the Islamic Republic power structure. And this misunderstanding and ignorance about the power structure in Iran was partially promoted by the Israelis and American intelligence, and partially put forward by the mass media in the U.S. The misunderstanding was that, you know, you decapitate the state and then it falls apart. And the reality after 3 or 4 days of war basically undermined that kind of understanding. And the second misunderstanding was that the relationship between the Iranian people and their state, and it is true that there is large segments of society are opposing the state in Iran, and they've shown their grievances in many different forms, and they were repressed and massacred by the Iranian government. But at the same time, that relationship did not translate into organizing to overthrow the state after the beginning of the war, and we saw that how people rallied around the flag, and despite their opposition to the state, they supported the war efforts that was organized by the Islamic Republic. And the third issue was that miscalculating the Iranian military power, and I want to borrow from Mao Zedong.

0: longer, and he's not sorry, his notion of paper tiger. And for many years, Americans thought that Iran is a paper tiger, and they're sort of seen formidable, threatening, and powerful. And while in actuality they're weak and ineffectual, and but in practice they showed that not only they were not a paper tiger, but they were willing to withstand these attacks, and in a very twisted way show that Americans seem like a paper tiger more than Iranians. And last but not least, the Iranians, the Islamic Republic, always threatened that if there is a war against them, they're going to turn that into a regional war and force a global war. And the U.S. administration, the President Trump and others, they thought that this is only a meaningless threat, and in practice, they did that and showed a particularly surprising resilience and survived this attack. And I think that the way now it's working, and diplomatically, politically, the Islamic Republic focused on creating a rift between Israel and the U.S. And I think that possibly, along with their successes in the war front, politically, that was one of the most successful projects that they followed. And as we see today, that rift between the U.S. and Israel is deepening. And for the first time, we see this kind of the political attacks and criticism on Israeli government that has been quite unprecedented. And the other thing that the Iranians did, they shifted their position on Lebanon from supporting their allies, particularly Hezbollah in Lebanon, to defending Lebanese sovereignty. And I think that was also a very successful campaign. And that's how we see all those points are reflected in this 14-point memorandum of understanding, which, to as Spencer said, this is a document of capitulation on the American part, because this is actually an unconditional surrender, because I don't see any parts of this agreement that shows any concession on the Iranian part, except their commitment not to develop nuclear weapons, which was a commitment they made more than 20 years ago.
1: Spencer Ackerman.
2: Excellent points by Behrouz, as always. I would just want to remind everyone, zoom out a little bit. The war in February began as a way, supposedly, for the United States to extract a stronger position in nuclear negotiations. The United States had launched nuclear negotiations with the Iranians pretextually to bomb them. And now what's happened is the Iranians have not only withstood that, they have fundamentally transformed the United States' position in the Middle East. The Iranians have cratered the air bases, destroyed the radar systems that protected those air bases, and have held at risk the energy and other critical infrastructure, data center facilities around the Gulf states that hosted the United States' military presence, made those U.S. allies in the Gulf think very seriously about whether the United States' military umbrella actually defends them, to the point that in the memorandum of understanding, the Iranians have extracted, at least on paper for now, we'll see how this is implemented, a commitment from the United States to move its military posture further away from Iranian territory. What that actually means in practice, we'll have to await. Whether this is, an insincere commitment, we'll have to await, or whether this is actually, compelled, as is, on some level, quite likely, as it's a material reality, derivative of the fact that Iran basically destroyed a whole lot of these bases, have now made the U.S. military posture in Iran not the strength that the United States thought, not the anchor that the United States thought it had in the region, but fundamentally a point of weakness, something that the Iranians can leverage against the U.S., not vice versa. That's a fundamental transformation.
1: And can you talk about how U.S.-Israeli relations are shifting? You have Vance saying recently to the New York Times, you're speaking to about Israel, you're a country of 9 million people. You can't just kill your way out of solving every single national security problem that you have.
2: Yes, anti-Zionist champion J.D. Vance, of all things. I don't really believe that it's actually sincere. One thing that you always want to look at when you see people on the right criticize Israel is whether they actually support Palestine or not. That's typically the critical distinction here. But more fundamentally, Iran has, in addition to the way that it's turned the American military presence in the Middle East from a strength to a weakness, so it's done with the U.S.-Israel alliance. It is placing a wedge between those two allies. Most importantly, the Memorandum of Understanding that the U.S. and Iran signs talks about the territorial integrity and sovereignty of Lebanon. As Beirut pointed out, that is a mechanism to say that unless the U.S. There's a major difference of opinion between the U.S. and Israel here, which I'll talk about in a second. But unless the U.S. compels Israel to cease its devastation of Lebanon.
1: I mean, on Friday, Israel killed 83 people alone in Lebanon.
2: That's correct. And then what did Iran do? Iran ordered the Strait of Hormuz shut. It is using leverage that previously it never had employed against the United States, let alone the U.S.-Israel alliance. I think if there's a weakness in the Memorandum of Understanding in terms of how it places this wedge between the U.S. and Israel over Lebanon, it's that it doesn't mention Palestine. It doesn't mention Gaza. Israel has killed 1,000 Palestinians since the October ceasefire. This Memorandum of Understanding is silent on that. So that's really one weak point that we can look at as a measure of criticism. But now it's basically holding the United States responsible. It's holding the quote-unquote peace right now, the ceasefire between the U.S. and Iran, hostage to the U.S. ability to rein in Israel. Whether that actually happens is going to depend on, to a great degree, on the difference between Vance's interpretation of this as a proxy for the Trump interpretation of this and the Israeli interpretation of this. The Israeli interpretation is that right now what it's done, the MOU has done, is freeze Israeli military positions in Lebanon in place. The Iranian position, and it's trying to see what the United States will do about this, is say, no, it means the Israelis have to withdraw from Lebanon and cease bombing it. We're seeing right now is that Iran has, through its throttling of the Strait of Hormuz, enormous leverage to produce pain on not just the United States, but global markets. And we're going to await how the Iranians will ultimately play that card when it comes to Lebanon fully.
1: And finally, let me put this question to Behrouz Ghamari Tabrizi, and that is the response inside Iran of everyday people, many of whom are dissidents. I mean, with the first day, the U.S. Tomahawk missile strike on the girls' school in Manab in southern Iran that killed at least something like 175 people, mainly primary school girls. Has this shifted public opinion in Iran? And are now the Iran Revolutionary Guard Corps in charge?
0: We actually don't know who exactly is in charge. And the Revolutionary Guards always played a key role in political decision making and controlling the country's economy. So that continues to be the case. With how much that has changed, we need to wait and see how the post-war governance unfolds. The inside the country, Iranians, are in a kind of a waiting mode to see how, for example, this $300 billion reconstruction fund is going to be appropriated and who's going to be a part of the conversation about its allocation, what projects get priority, and how the government is going to create some sort of context to relieve that economic pressure that people are dealing with every day, and every day is becoming harder and harder for people to survive under these hardship, economic hardship. And of course, I think that Iranians are not in one voice. There are so many different voices. As Spencer mentioned, there are also voices that are skeptical of the fact that the Palestinian question is absent in the memorandum, and also people who are thinking that how can we trust Americans this time? Because this happened, this is a pattern that they agree on some frame of work, they agree on resolving their differences, and in the middle of that, suddenly the US and Israelis change the game and attack Iranians. And I've heard many sort of voices inside the country that whether the government, the state should trust this time that the Americans are sincere about turning a page and rethinking their relations with the Iranian government.
1: 30 seconds, Spencer Ackerman.
2: We shouldn't think of this as the end of anything. We shouldn't even necessarily think of it as the beginning of the end. What we have is an inauguration of a new period in U.S., Iran, and indeed global relations. Because Iran, now that it knows that it can leverage the closure or the throttling of the Strait of Hormuz, will never give that up, now that they know that the Americans can't transform that equation militarily. We should probably get used to a prolonged period of bombing, retrenchment, closure, and so forth. And that's probably going to look like the scope of the new reality going forward, whatever happens with these negotiations.
1: Well, I want to thank you both for joining us. Spencer Ackerman, Pulitzer Prize-winning reporter, author of the Forever Wars newsletter, his latest piece, Iran's Forever Leverage. And thank you so much to Behrouz Ghamari Tabrizi, fellow at the Center for Place, Culture, and Politics at the CUNY Graduate Center, imprisoned in Iran in the 80s at the notorious Evin prison on death row there. His latest book just out, The Long War in Iran, New Events, Old Questions. He was speaking to us from Camden, Maine. Coming up, British Prime Minister Keir Starmer has resigned. We'll talk to his former mentor, the renowned human rights attorney Jeffrey Robertson, about this latest news and the crackdown in the UK on Palestine solidarity activists labeled terrorists. Stay with us.

0: More Time by Farrell Foster, performing at the Brooklyn Folk Festival. This is Democracy Now!, democracynow.org. I'm Amy Goodman. We go now to Britain, where Keir Starmer's announced his resignation as Prime Minister and leader of the Labour Party following growing pressure from within the Labour Party to step down. Starmer spoke earlier today.
1: The chance to change the lives of millions of people for the better. That's what I came into politics for. 6 years ago, I inherited a Labour Party that was politically, financially, and morally bankrupt. I was told time and time again that my party was finished, that we were consigned to history, that a majority at the general election, let alone a landslide majority, was impossible. But we proved those people wrong because we changed our party, ripping out the poison of anti-Semitism, restoring trust on the economy, defence and national security, and becoming a party that once again stood proudly with, not against, our national flag.
0: Starmer's election as Prime Minister in 2024 ended more than a decade of Conservative rule in the UK, but during his time in office, he's faced mounting opposition over his embrace of austerity measures and a cost-of-living crisis in Britain, as well as his crackdown on Palestinian solidarity protesters. Starmer's announcement paves the way for Britain to have its seventh leader in 10 years. Former Manchester mayor, newly elected Labour MP Andy Burnham, is widely expected to become the next prime minister. However, some leaders of the British left have warned Burnham may do little to shift from Starmer's policies. British MP Jeremy Corbyn, who led the Labour Party from 2015 to 2020, said Burnham's, quote, basic economic strategy and views seem to me to be accepting too much of the austerity we've had imposed on us, unquote. And added in an interview with Sky News that Burnham, quote, doesn't appear to be doing anything different internationally, unquote, referring to Britain's supply of weapons to Israel for its war on Gaza and beyond. We're joined now in Paris, France, by Jeffrey Robertson, renowned human rights lawyer, founding head of Doughty Street Chambers, Europe's largest human rights law practice. He's been widely described as a mentor to Starmer, who worked at the law firm for nearly two decades. Jeffrey Robertson is also a former UN judge who ran the UN War Crimes Court in Sierra Leone. His most recent book is titled World of War Crimes, Eyeless in Gaza and Beyond. Jeffrey Robertson, before we ask you about Britain's crackdown on Palestine solidarity activists, the so-called Elbit Four, we want to get your response to today's announcement by the Prime Minister that he is stepping down.
2: Well, there is a connection, you know. I advised him over the weekend that if he had the numbers, if he didn't have the numbers, he should do a deal with Burnham, who is the obvious favorite to succeed him because he's a bit more charismatic than Keir, who's a bit dull for the public taste. But if he had didn't have the numbers, he shouldn't resign, but rather do a deal with Burnham that he became his foreign minister, because Keir Starmer, in my view, has been absolutely brilliant as prime minister dealing with foreign affairs, most importantly, of course, dealing with Donald Trump. And he has not conceded to Trump. He has not joined in the illegality of the invasion of Iran, as Trump was insisting. He's kept the distance and kept Britain out of the war crimes that Trump has tried to pull it into. So for that reason, I hope he stays on in that capacity, but we don't know. If he had the numbers, I advised him to make a speech accepting that he'd made several mistakes, which he has. He has, for example, in relation to the left. And the left wing of the Labour Party is, if you like, the beating heart of the party. They don't know or don't accept the need ever for economic austerity, but they have got the heart and soul of what is traditionally the Labour Party, and they were upset by his support for Israel. In particular, they were upset by his prohibition on any protest from Palestine Action, a group that is protests about Israeli attacks on Palestine. And he had them banned, and had over 3,000 people are now awaiting trial for holding up banners saying that they support Palestine Action. So that kind of thing lost him popularity in the Labour Party. It was his attack on the left, his throwing out of the Labour Party Jeremy Corbyn, who led it for several years, and Keir was one of his ministers, that just wasn't seen as just. So if he moved a little more to the left, and he may well have kept the party on side, but I think he really lost support in the party because he was perceived as too right-wing for it, and because he was too boring. He lacked charisma, everyone went around saying, and this from a party whose most uncharismatic leader was Clement Attlee, just after the war, had no charisma whatsoever, but did the great things that Britain now boasts of, like the National Health Service and so forth. So it's sad that charisma is now a quality for leading the Labour Party, but there it is.
0: You've been fierce in it, criticizing governments like the U.S. and Britain as well for its approach to Israel and Palestine. And you specifically talk about what's happened to Palestine Action. Last week, four Palestine Action activists in Britain were sentenced as terrorists over their involvement in a 2024 protest and raid on a factory operated by one of Israel's largest arms manufacturers, Elbit Systems. In May, the four activists known as the Elbit Four were found guilty of criminal damage for destroying property at the Elbit facility. But unbeknownst to lawyers or the jury, the judge in the case added a terrorism component to the case months earlier. It's the first time a judge has issued terrorism sentencing enhancements on people who are not actually charged with or convicted of terrorism. Their prison sentences range from 4 to over 7 years. They must also legally register to a law enforcement terrorist surveillance system for 15 years following their release from prison. Palestine Action co-founder Huda Amiri told Navarra Media in response, this is the first case and therefore the test case for trying to convict activists as terrorists using a manipulated court process. So, Jeffrey Robertson, you just wrote a piece for the new magazine, The Key, headlined Punishing Protest as Terrorism. Can you explain the significance of what happened in this case and put it in the context of your new book, World of War Crimes, Eyeless in Gaza and Beyond?
2: Well, it goes like this. For several centuries, Britain's democracy has been affected, influenced, improved by protests, protests for the vote. The vote for women came about because of quite violent protests. And the vote generally, I mean, we go back and look at the way protest movements of one sort or another, particularly in America, were actually led by people who were devoted Democrats. And now we have a situation where, thanks to a law passed by the Conservative government, not by Labour, recently, a few years ago, that sentencing cases where you have quite ordinary crimes that protesters often commit, like criminal damage, usually dealt with by a fine or a 18-month sentence if the damage was bad, is now can be coupled by the judge, not the jury, but the judge can, if he decides in his own mind that they're terrorists, he can make them go to prison for a lot longer, be labeled as terrorists, be discriminated against in prison. All sorts of bad things can happen to these young, usually, and sincere, but maybe headstrong protesters, because although all they want to do is to change the attitude of the British government, which was very slow in complaining about the massive killings in Gaza. That's all they want to do. And yet that is a ground. This judge the other day dealing with four protesters who smashed up a little bit of Elbert, the chrome manufacturers. This judge secretly decided that they were terrorists and so could do all those harsh things to them. And that, I think, is one matter which needs to be sorted, because we have Mr. Vance coming over and telling us how we get things wrong. And this would be a good example of, because it's quite contrary to our idea of justice that anyone should be sent to prison for long periods and have all this discrimination against them when they haven't been convicted by a jury.
0: I wanted to end by just naming, I just wanted to name the Elbit Four, as they are known, and who they are. Leona Cameo, 30 years old and nursery school teacher. Samuel Corner, 23 years old, and Fatima Rajwani, both 21-year-old students. And Charlotte Head, 30 years old, a domestic abuse caseworker. Jeffrey Robertson, I want to thank you very much for being with us. Renowned human rights lawyer, founding head of the law firm Doughty Street Chambers, most recent piece for the new magazine, The Key, we will link to, called Punishing Protest as Terrorism. His most recent book, World of War Crimes, Eyeless in Gaza and Beyond. Coming up, we go to Colombia, where a narrow victory in Sunday's runoff presidential election, the right-wing millionaire Trump-backed candidate Abelardo de la Espriella has won. Stay with us.

0: cling desperately to hope. And a copper takes improper payments in a thick brown envelope. And no one in the newsroom asks, where's this headline from?
1: Never Buy the Sun by Billy Bragg. This is Democracy Now!, democracynow.org. I'm Amy Goodman. We end today's show in Colombia, where the right-wing Trump-backed candidate, Abelardo de la Esperia, has clinched a narrow victory in Sunday's runoff presidential election, defeating the leftist Senator Ivan Cepeda. An initial ballot count shows de la Esperia received about 49.7% of the vote, while Cepeda, who's an ally of current Colombian President Gustavo Petro, trailed by only some quarter of a million votes at 48.7%. The results must still be verified with a final review of the ballots. Thousands of people reportedly took to the streets of Bogota and Cali Sunday night, some denouncing U.S. meddling in the election. Cepeda spoke last night, called on Colombia election officials to scrutinize the initial results during the ballot verification process. He had this message for his supporters.
2: Nuestro más sincero.
3: We extend our most sincere, profound, and heartfelt appreciation and gratitude to the 12.7 million Colombians whose support at the polls reinforces our conviction that profound democratic social change in Colombian society is entirely possible.
1: Ivan Cepeda is a prominent human rights defender who'd vowed to continue Petro's progressive agenda and to negotiate peace with Colombia's armed groups. His father was assassinated by right-wing U.S.-backed paramilitary groups in 1994. In contrast, de la Esperia is a millionaire businessman and lawyer who ran a fear-mongering, tough-on-crime campaigns, promised to build mega-prisons, inspire El Salvador's authoritarian president, Nayib Bukele, to bomb narco-terrorist camps, quote-unquote, and to abandon Petro's peace efforts. De la Esperia's reported victory is also a win for U.S. President Trump and his administration, as his administration intervenes across Latin America, waging an intensifying so-called war on drugs, in which even Colombia's current president, Petro, has been a target of after he faced false accusations and threats from Trump. Following news of de la Esperia's victory, Trump wrote on social media, he won big, unquote. Despite threatening to, quote, disembowel the left throughout his campaign, de la Esperia shifted his tone last night while speaking in Colombia.
2: Voy a gobernar para todos.
3: I will govern for all Colombians, for those who voted for me and for those who chose another candidate. There will be no winners or losers. There will be no reprisals, no persecution, because in a democracy, there are no irreconcilable enemies. There are compatriots who think differently.
1: De la Esperia refers to himself as the Tiger. He's a lawyer and political newcomer. For more, we go to Cali, Colombia, where we're joined by Manuel Rosenthal, longtime Colombian physician and activist. He's been exiled several times for his political activities. Dr. Rosenthal is part of the group Pueblos en Camino, or People on the Path. Manuel, protests have taken place in Cali. Please describe what's happening on the ground and how Colombians are responding to the election news.
4: Well, thank you, Amy. Now, the situation is tense, but it's also calm. And it's calm because of the speech, part of which you presented, of Ivan Cepeda last night, calling for calm and for... So there were some peaceful mobilizations yesterday, but the situation is tense, has been very tense, but it's calm now, and we have to see what happens. Of course, most of us, me included, feel a tremendous hangover after this result. But let me tell you, after your introduction, what this election is about and was about, and it's beyond Colombia, it's from Colombia. Two projects that are playing, confronting themselves through the electoral process from Colombia, but not only in Colombia. One represented by Ivan Cepeda, social reforms, human rights, progressive government, justice, and a fight against corruption and crime and for peace. The most decent candidate you can find with a transparent trajectory. On the other hand, de la Esperia clearly represents a criminal approach to politics, lying, propaganda, coordination and collusion with criminal narco-trafficking, restriction of rights and money laundering, and how these two projects confront each other electorally and how the criminal project is winning. The context of this, of course, is what you mentioned, a link between local to regional to national mafias, where drug trafficking, legal and illegal control of territories and resources are producing wealth and transferring it to the North. That in coordination with the Monroe Doctrine, the Shield of the Americas, and the U.S. project linked to drug trafficking with the pretext of attacking it while bombing boats in the Caribbean and so on. So this project is now labeled as an outsider project. It's a mafia-type project, criminal project from the ground up, taking over a new state and then defeating a progressive institutional state-based democratic process.
1: Manuel, we just have less than a minute. What does this mean for the peace process?
4: It's a horrendous perspective. We expect to have military operations and a U.S. intervention within the country. We expect to have human rights abuses. We expect to have militarization, and it's all for the extraction of resources and the link of drug trafficking to the U.S. government, U.S. interests, and global mafia.
1: Manuel Rosenthal, we're going to continue the discussion and post online at democracynow.org and also have a conversation in Spanish, and we'll post it online. Manuel Rosenthal's longtime Colombian physician and activist, exiled several times, part of Pueblos en Camino, or People on the Path. That does it for our show. Tomorrow, June 23rd at 7:30, the film about Democracy Now!, Steal the Story, Please!, will be playing at the IFC here in New York City. There will be a Q&A after. I'll be with the directors, Carl Diehl and Tia Lesson. The moderator will be Elliot Page. You can check our website at democracynow.org. That does it for our show. I'm Amy Goodman for another edition of Democracy Now!
5: 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I'm your host tonight on the Fiddle and the Harp. Glad to be back. We're here every Monday from 5 to 8. And it's a cool evening of June 22 and with a little rain. So be careful out there on the roads. That's where everybody's going to be at this time of day. Especially watch out for those left turns. Everybody was behaving on my way up here from Orleans tonight. Everybody was behaving. Only saw one ambulance going by on its way south. I hope they're all right. It's been a while since I've been here, and I've been playing a lot of different music myself with various bands, and my brain is all over the map. Anyway, we're back here to do our Celtic World program. That's me, myself, and I, and you. This program is made possible by members like you and sustaining members like Kathy Riley, Alette Jeunesse, George Bell, Sheila House, Barb and Bill Hill, Barbie and John Walsh, Judith Partelow, Jane Fisher, Lisa Noling Snellings, Mark and Nancy O'Leary, Laura Parkin, The Beat Greens, Nancy Rabke, Matt Percori, Roberta Jackson and Ray Cullen, Russ, excuse me, Russ and Nancy Braun, Captain Mike Davis in memory of Peter Plamondon and Bob Gassois, John and Sam Moulton, Kim Stewart, Frank Campanale, Will Sullivan, Tom and Anne Crowley, Jim Rohr and Katie Hickey, Mary and Richard Utt, Brian O'Malley and Andrea Sawyer, Chris and Virginia O'Hara, Paul and Chris in Wellfleet, and Brick Hill House Concerts. 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They'll be up for you to enjoy for 2 weeks after they've already played. So, I was following something I saw on Facebook. Natalie McMaster, she has a daughter named Mary Frances, who has become quite a star, and I'm going to play some of her tunes. This is daughter of one of the world's finest fiddlers, Cape Breton fiddlers, who's married to Donald Leahy, and they have 6 children, I believe, and they're all musical, and they all do these concerts together on stage, every child and mom and dad. And so here is Mary Frances.

We've been listening to Mary Frances Leahy and her album First Light. And I think that came out just a couple of years ago, but it's unbelievable. She has such talent on this herself, plus others. And I just wanted to, I was reading about her, and I know, says here,

0: here as it might look peculiar on paper. The clarity and breadth of her vision are in full display on the album's showcase singles. Cheerio has a traditional Celtic jauntiness that veers into another realm entirely when Rosendo Chendi Leon's Latin percussion comes in. Then there's even an all-rhythm interlude that's guaranteed to inspire euphonic pandemonium on the dance floor. This is nicely written, isn't it? Meanwhile, the bittersweet silhouette Lebert shows off a completely different yet utterly complementary side of Tulehi's repertoire. It's a gorgeous and gentle waltz with an achingly romantic final dance of the evening feel. And this goes on and on. You can find this at dropoutentertainment.ca. If you want to read more about Mary Frances and her album First Light, and that's what I've been playing. And we just listened to Dance of the Fairies, and then Dinner at 8, and then Return to Sky. So we listened to three tracks thus far, and we'll get right back to it right after this.
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It says we're going to have heavier rain this evening. I'm trying to see what's ahead. Stay ahead of the storm. Current weather, it's 67 degrees. Heavy thunderstorms are coming. The high will be 70 tonight. I can't tell you exactly when. Rain to continue for at least 2 hours. So, tomorrow, 67 degrees at the most tomorrow with rain. Oh, that's, yeah, tomorrow, Tuesday. Looks like there's some sun on Wednesday. I love the fact that we have this cool weather. And I'm going to write it down in my journal. We had wonderful cool weather for almost 2 weeks. I love it. I love it. And so that's it for the weather right now. Where did it go? Let's go back to music. I will be sharing more. So we just listen to... Dance of the Fairies, Dinner at 8, and Return to Sky. And now we're going to listen to Cheerio.

0: So Mary Beth, excuse me, Mary Frances is a very versatile musician, multi-instrumentalist, dancer. So I would just like, I wish I could be a bird on the wall, not a fly, but a bird on the wall in her recording studio. It says here, you know, in that little blurb that her parents had bought a recording studio and it's just down the hall from where she practices her music. Wow. She's incredible. And so thank you for listening to WOMR, and we will just get right back to music after this. 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And I know I have something else to say. Just a minute. There, I found it. Very important. This show follows mine at 8 o'clock.
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0: I thought I'd play some of Mary Frances's dad's band's music. It's called Leahy. That's the band. And I have to figure out, you know, it's like, what do I want to play here? Let's start with a G minor medley.

We've been listening to Leahy. This is Donald Leahy. That's his band from the 1980s with his family, Leahy. The eight band members, all from the Leahy family, are from Lakefield, Ontario, and have been touring Canada and internationally for years. Anyway, Donald's been playing with his wife, Natalie McMaster, and their family also. He's in both. I don't think he left Leahy. I think he's still with Leahy. Plus, he's on his own, too. I think he has his own stuff. Anyway, let's see what's next on my list here. I got a phone call because I was like talking about the weather, and I guess I was wrong. All I can remember is the last couple of weeks. All I can remember is the nice days that were in the 70s. When it got hot, I just like go hide someplace and I don't think about it. And then when it's nice again, then I go outside. So I'm sorry, I must have said that it was cool for like 2 weeks or something. I forgot. All right. But I know weather's very important to a lot of people, and you know, you have to make decisions of whether you're going to be outside or not, or what time of day you're going to be outside, because it is, when it gets hot these days, it does get hot. Put my hat on. Be careful out there. So, I've been working on making a list of bands that have played in my Brick Hill House concert series so that I can always go there and, you know, it's like, oh, I remember that band. They played in my house. So we listened to Mary Francis, then we listened to Leahy, and then I was going to switch over to a band called Dame. I don't think I'm pronouncing it properly. D-A-I-M-H. They played in my house. This is called Ida's Jig.

We're listening to the band Dame. It's actually, you pronounce it in Scotch Gaelic, it's pronounced dive, but it's spelled D-A-I-M-H. And they're from Scotland. They formed around the turn of the century and taken a name from the Gaelic word for kinship. Have taken their contemporary take of Highland and Gaelic music to over 20 countries, setting audiences alight from Moscow to San Francisco and Cape Cod, because they played at Brick Hill House Concerts. So let's continue listening to Miss MacGregor's Tradition.

Finally, I played some bagpipes. It's been a while since the bagpipes, and it's always fun. We're coming up to the top of the hour here. We have 1 minute to go till 6 o'clock right here at WOMR. 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And my name is Dinah Mellon, your host tonight on the fiddle and the harp, and we are having fun. I hope you are. Hope you're staying nice and toasty in your house, or bundled up outside in nice lined raincoat, or blanket, whatever you have. I want to play some Italian music tonight because I just saw the best movie. I don't know how I missed seeing this movie back in the day. I think it's called Cinema Paradiso, and it's about a little boy who befriends a gentleman who is playing, you know, he's working the machines to play movies in a old movie house in this little town in Italy, and they become best friends. I'm talking about like an 8-year-old little boy. He goes to the movies with all his buddies, and but then he becomes friends with what's the name of it? The technician who's making the movies happen in the movie house. Anyway, it's just an adorable movie. And I just love all the little things that are going on in there. It's like the priest in that little town has to see the movies first to make sure that they're okay for his parishioners to see, because he knows they're all going to be going to the movies. So he gets to watch the movies first, and then he has someone who's like spinning the films for him, you know, showing the films, but it's like they throw in a little piece of paper, so it's going to go right on to the reel where that piece of film has to be cut so that people don't get to see anybody kissing, etc. So it's so silly. It's about life. The movie's about life, and you see the little boy actor, and then you get to see him as older, and then there's flashbacks, and it's just lovely. Just saw it at Cape Cinema. Anyway, the reason I was talking about it is because I wanted to play some Italian music. I'm trying to find this band that played in my actually they played at the Cultural Center, and the brother and sister both play the harp, and they have a guitarist. So I think it was a trio, wasn't it? I think it was a trio. And she also plays the psaltery, another stringed instrument that has a very ethereal, angelic sound. And I'll find it. I found it. But in the meantime, it's now 6:03 p.m. right here at WOMR, and we're going to move on to listen to J.P. Cormier, but this is very old J.P. Cormier.

I hope you've enjoyed J.P. Cormier and Hilda. Chanson Cormier. This dates back to what year? 1980? It was 1980s, I guess. 1990s. J.P. Cormier started out as a fiddler, but moved to guitar. He's incredible on guitar, and he sings. So I'll play a little of his guitar playing and singing in a little while, but I thought we'd listen to the fiddling, which is, that's one of my favorite albums, which is called Return to the Cape. And we listened to the Haggis Set, Flanagan's favorite, Old French Reel and Kelly's Reel, and then Shetland Hornpipe and the E-flat tune. Now we're going to move to Gadan. We're going to listen to Gadan.

So the band that we were just listening to is called Gadan, G-A-D-A-N, and they're from Italy, and Gadan, Italian harpers. They played in my house, and I wanted to play some more of them. Just a minute. I will play some more Gadan. Let me put that in... Their violinist composed this piece. I love it. It's called Jan's Polka.

Gadan is an Irish trad folk and bluegrass band from Italy performing across Europe and the United States. So we have tenor banjo, Irish craic, John. These are so talented. They play everything. Storming new band blending the drive of Irish trad and bluegrass with the soul of Celtic and Appalachian roots music, all spiced with unmistakable Italian flair. Founded by Lorenzo Testa and Jacopo Ventura, two renowned Italian musicians from the Irish and European folk scene, the project quickly evolved with the addition of John Gatti, an outstanding young fiddle virtuoso, bringing a fresh and contemporary sound to the band's identity. In 2024, Gadan expanded its international lineup by joining forces with Enda Skahill, world-renowned tenor banjo player and founder of Wee Banjo 3, and Eric Long, acclaimed Appalachian songwriter, singer, and clawhammer banjoist from San Francisco. It's so nice. They're all playing together, all these international musicians. So that's who we're listening to, Gadan. And we'll go back to more Gadan. Let's listen to Across the West. Across the Western Ocean.

So that was The Turning Tide by the band Gadan from Italy. So I wanted to play you music from this ensemble San Geneto, who played at the Cultural Center, I think back in 2018 or 2019 before COVID. I had the opportunity to let them, they came and played in my house. I can't remember if I let them sleep in my house, or maybe they did. I can't remember now, but I think they did. Which touring bands sometimes need to do, have a place to sleep. But I'd love to have them come play sometime next time they're touring, come to my house to play at Brick Hill House Concerts. So this is the ensemble. I had them all lined up here. Right. Here it is. We'll play one of theirs. They're not very long. Might like it. Let's play this one.

That's the Ensemble San Gennetto. And now we're going to move back to something else that's going on. I have a house concert coming up on this coming Saturday, the 27th of June, and I would love you to come. And Kate Prusher is singing. So I was going to play you a Kate Prusher. This is called The Fox and the River.

That's Kate Prescher, originally from Tennessee, now at home in New York's Hudson Valley. Prescher is a songwriter with a haunting, clear sound and vision. So, we're going to listen to another of hers. She has quite a few albums, and she's going to be solo. You're not going to have that full band.

That's Kate Prasher, and she'll be at my house, which is Brick Hill House Concerts, this coming Saturday, the 27th of June. The concert's at 7:30. The door is open at 7. There's a suggested donation. You can call 508-255-3864 and let me know you'd like to come, and I'll put your name on the guest list. 508-255-3864. Cash. Donations. Thank you. That's Kate Prasher on tour, coming to Brick Hill House Concerts on Cape Cod. Thank you. 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Gosh! That hour just went by. Hope you're enjoying the show and all this music that I'm digging up. So all kinds of stuff going on. There's a, let's see if it's in here. Let's see, Town Crier. I was looking for what's happening at the Atwood House in Chatham because it looked like a really, really good event. It's a workshop. It's a lecture. And I'd have to Google it. Atwood House events. It's also a fundraiser. It's, let me see what it says here.
June 23rd. That's tomorrow. Fundraiser featuring Anne Ryan, author of Dad, Barbie, and Me, an insider biography in conversation with Morph Mom, Kathleen Butler Smith. Proceeds benefit the Cape Cod Toy Library and the Atwood Museum. So you can go online to find the Atwood Museum and look up the events, and it starts at 5:30 tomorrow. It's a memoir. Dad, Barbie, and Me, an insider biography, offers a unique and deeply personal perspective on her father, Jack Ryan, the engineer and inventor whose innovations helped bring Barbie, Chatty Cathy, and other iconic toys to life. Hosted at the historic Atwood Museum in Chatham, the event will feature a conversation between Ryan and Kathleen Butler Smith, founder of Morph Mom, and a nationally recognized advocate for women navigating life's transitions. Together, they will explore the fascinating story behind one of the 20th century's most influential toy inventors, the cultural legacy of Barbie, and the family experiences that inspired Ryan's memoir. So you can buy tickets. The admission is $50, but it's a fundraiser. Proceeds from the event will benefit both Atwood Museum and the Cape Cod Toy Library, supporting each organization's commitment to preserving history, fostering community engagement, and enriching the lives of Cape Cod residents and visitors. So you can go find out more about all of that online. I'm especially interested in going because not just because of Barbie's. It was my younger sister. She's younger than me. She was the one who was into Barbies. But I didn't mind going to visit her friend's house where all the Barbies were. I don't think we had a big collection at my house. There were 7 kids in my house. But we might have had one each. I don't know. But when we went to her friend Abby's house, gosh, they were Barbies and all the clothes and the house and everything. But anyway, I'm going because I am supporting Cape Cod Toy Library. That's where my heart is. And if you have never been there, you should go. They have their own building now, and it's just a wonderful place to go and an opportunity to be able to take toys home, play with them, and then take them back. You don't have to buy the stuff. There's a lot of really good things to borrow there. So Cape Cod Toy Library, you can find them online. That's enough for me. We have 4 minutes before the top of the hour. 4 minutes. That's a whole song. Four. Well, this one is 4:10. About Farewell to Erin from the Bothy Band. That's shorter.

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My name is Dinah Mellon, your guest, your host tonight. And always like coming up here so I can listen to music. Just like you, you're listening to music. That's what I like to do, listen. I get to listen to some tunes that I've heard before because I like them, and some new tunes. So we just listened to the Bothy Band, and that name of that tune is called Farewell to Erin. Erin is the word for Ireland. That's what they call Ireland. It's Erin. Erin. E-R-I-N. Now we're going to listen to another tune by the Bothy Band.

That's a fabulous set of tunes. That's Old Hag, You Have Killed Me. That's the title of the set of tunes you just listened to. It's not just one tune, it was a bunch. Like to announce also that there's going to be this fabulous band playing at the 204, which is part of Harwich Cranberry. Harwich 50th Cranberry Arts and Music Festival. So this is a series of concerts for the summer at the 204 Harwich Cultural Center. On July 2nd, the Sky Consort and Emma Bjorling are going to perform for you. So I thought I'd play you some of their tunes. Music begins at 6:30 p.m. sharp. Rain or shine, in case of weather, inclement weather, that will be in the auditorium. Please bring your own lawn or beach chair or blanket to sit on the grass. And tickets are $30. So you can go to cranfest.net for more information. And so I'm going to play some of Sky Consort for you. This is called Cast Iron Stove.

0: You're listening to Artie Wayne with Freddie Martin and his orchestra, and you're on the Soundbeat.
1: Now and forever.
0: While Howard Hughes' aviation career is popularly associated with the Spruce Goose, the Hughes H-1 Racer set the land plane airspeed record in 1935, and it occupies a place in history that exists now, and it may very well forever. Speaking of that, you're listening to Now and Forever from Tchaikovsky's Sixth Symphony. It was used in the 1943 film The Outlaw, which Hughes produced. As for its place in aviation history, when the H-1 broke the record by traveling 352 miles per hour, it was the last civilian plane to do so. As we know from Leonardo DiCaprio, and researchers, of course, Hughes was a man consumed with success. Upon crash landing the H-1 in its initial test run, he stepped from the downed plane and announced, "We can fix her. She'll go faster." Get on the beat. Like us on Facebook and tweet at us at On the Soundbeat. Soundbeat is produced at the Belfer Audio Archive, Syracuse University Library. I'm Brett Barry.
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3: Stardate June 22nd, The Head of the Scorpion, after this. Stardate June 22nd. It's hard to see a pattern in most of the constellations. Their stars are too faint or too spread out, or the pattern is just too obscure. Perhaps the most prominent exception is Scorpius. It takes little imagination to see the curving body of a scorpion in its stars. The scorpion skitters low across the south on summer nights. Its brightest star is Antares. The scorpion's body and tail curl to the lower left. The head is to the upper right. It's marked by a line of three stars. They're about the same brightness, and they're fairly evenly spaced. From top to bottom, the stars are Beta, Delta, and Pi Scorpii. Delta is a bit brighter than the others. All three stars are extraordinary. Each of them actually consists of more than one star. All of the member stars are quite young, no more than a few percent the age of the Sun. And most of them are big and heavy, with some of them fated to end their lives as supernovas, titanic explosions that will outshine billions of normal stars. Delta Scorpii consist of two stars. At least one of them will become a supernova. Pi Scorpii is a triple system. It also features at least one future supernova. Beta is the busiest of the systems. At least six stars, all orbiting each other in a complex gravitational ballet. Two of those stars are likely to become supernovas, briefly highlighting the head of the scorpion. Our web address is stardate.org. For the University of Texas McDonald Observatory, I'm Billy Henry.

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1: 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Back to the music. We listen to the Sky Concert, which will be in at the 204 on July 2nd. Make sure you get your time right. Bring your chairs, and if it's raining, you'll be inside. And the price is $30 for a beautiful concert with a touring band. So, Sky Concert and Emma Björling perform a mix of traditional music from Quebec, Sweden, Norway, and Celtic music. Each musician brings their own interpretation to these traditions, creating this awesome collaboration consisting of voices, fiddle, nickel harpa, cello, and cittern. An assortment of whirling polkas, groovy reels, passionate love songs, breathtaking hymns, and original compositions. That's July 2nd. Right here on Cape Cod. Let's see here. We have a little more than a half an hour. We listen to Gadan and we listen to the Bothy Band. I'd like to play some of the Poor Man's Gambit, who also played in my house. Wonderful trio, believe it was. Yep, the trio.

We've been listening to Jim Fidler, F-I-D-L-E-R, from Newfoundland. He performed in Orleans back in the 90s. Bruce McLean brought him back, brought him down from Newfoundland to perform. And the Cape Cod Fiddlers opened for him. It's like, that's a lot of people in a band to open for one guy, but Jim Fiddler's fabulous, and I'm just having a little moment of thinking back of a long time ago, and I just love Jim's music, and love Bruce McLean's music, and this was at the Academy Playhouse, just a really nice connection, because Bruce McLean used to go up to Newfoundland to get away, and then obviously met Jim Fidler and Jim's wife, and so that's why I was playing their music. We just have a short, like 8 to 9 minutes of music left before 8 o'clock. Where please stay tuned for Alternative Radio at 8 o'clock. So here we go. We'll just play a few more tunes for you.

Nathan Alexander Evans is a Scottish folk and country singer. He first gained fame in 2020 by posting videos of himself singing sea shanties on the social media service TikTok. He was born in 1994. He's from Airdrie, Scotland, United Kingdom. Instruments, vocals, guitar, and keyboards. And I remember, you probably all remember, hearing Weller Man while we're all confined to our homes, listening to whatever we can listen to and find on the internet. I always got a kick out of watching them sing. You could see, you know, various pictures of them all while they're singing, all the different voices in their little squares. I just loved it. I'll try and play one more tune and then we'll switch to alternative radio. Thank you for listening tonight. This is Dinah Mellon, and this is The Fiddle and the Harp, our Celtic World program every Monday from 5 to 8 p.m., and I share it with Denya, Mark, and Walter. So tonight was my turn.

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